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0: Assalamu alaikum. 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
11: Al-Hadith al-Sabi'a Ashar An Abi Dharrin al-Ghafari Radiyallahu anh An al-Nabi sallallahu alayhi wa sallam Fima yarwihi an Rabbihi Azza wa Jal Annahu qal Ya ibadi Inni harramtu al-thulma ala nafsi 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
12: Hadith 17. On the authority of Abu Dharr al-Ghifari, may Allah be pleased with him. From the Prophet, may the blessings and peace of Allah be upon him, is that among the sayings he relates from his Lord, may he be glorified, is that he said, O my servants, I have forbidden oppression for myself and have made it forbidden amongst you. So do not oppress one another. O my servants, all of you are astray except for those I have guided. So seek guidance of me and I shall guide you. O my servants, all of you are hungry except for those I have fed. So seek food of me and I shall feed you. O my servants, all of you are naked except for those I have clothed. So seek clothing of me and I shall clothe you. O my servants, you sin by night and by day and I forgive all sins. So seek forgiveness of me and I shall forgive you. O my servants, you will not attain harming me so as to harm me and you will not attain benefiting me so as to benefit me. O my servants, were the first of you and the last of you, the human of you and the jinn of you to be as pious as the most pious heart of any one man of you, that would not increase my kingdom in anything. O my servants, were the first of you and the last of you, the human of you and the jinn of you to be as wicked as the most wicked heart of any one man of you, that would not decrease my kingdom in anything. O my servants, were the first of you and the last of you, the human of you and the jinn of you to rise up in one place and make a request of me, and were I to give everyone what he had requested, that would not decrease what I have, any more than a needle decreases the sea if put into it. O my servants, it is but your deeds that I reckon up for you, and then recompense you for. So let him who finds good praise Allah, and let him who finds other than that blame no one but himself. It was related by Muslim, also by At-Tirmidhi and Ibn Majah.

0: The prophet, peace be upon him, said, God says, my servants, I have forbidden myself any wrong and have also forbidden you. So do no wrong unto one another. My servants, all of you are astray except those whom I guide. So ask me for guidance, and I shall guide you. My servants, all of you are hungry except those whom I feed. So ask me for food, and I shall feed you. My servants, all of you are naked except those whom I clothe. So ask me for clothing, and I shall clothe you. My servants, you sin by night and by day, yet I forgive all sins. So ask me for forgiveness, and I shall forgive you. My servants, you can do nothing that could harm me, neither can you do anything that would benefit me. My servants, even if the first and last of you, all the human beings and the jinn, become as righteous as the one with the most righteous heart among you, that would add nothing to my kingdom. My servants, if all of you become as wicked as the one with the most wicked heart among you, that would diminish nothing from my kingdom. My servants, were all of you to stand in one place and ask me whatever you wished, and were I to give everyone what he asked for, that would not diminish what I have any more than a needle would when put into the sea. My servants, it is only your deeds which I put into your account, and then pay you in full for them. So let him who finds good thank and praise God, and let him who finds other than good blame no one but himself.
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1: الحديث السادس عن أبي هريرة رضي الله عنه قال سمعت رسول الله صلى الله عليه وسلم يقول إن أول الناس يقضى يوم القيامة عليه رجل استشهد فأوتي به فعرفه نعمه فعرفها قال فما عملت فيها قال قاتلت فيك حتى 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
2: Hadith 6. On the authority of Abu Huraira, may Allah be pleased with him, who said, I heard the Messenger of Allah, may the blessings and peace of Allah be upon him, say, The first of people against whom judgment will be pronounced on the day of resurrection will be a man who has died a martyr. He will be brought and Allah will make known to him his favors and he will recognize them. The Almighty will say, And what did you do about them? He will say, I fought for you until I died a martyr. He will say, You have lied. You did but fight that it may be said of you. He is courageous. And so it was said. Then he will be ordered to be dragged along on his face until he is cast into hellfire. Another will be a man who has studied religious knowledge and has taught it and who used to recite the Quran. He will be brought and Allah will make known to him his favors and he will recognize them. The Almighty will say, And what did you do about them? He will say, I studied religious knowledge and I taught it and I recited the Quran for your sake. He will say, You have lied. You did but study religious knowledge that it might be said of you. He is learned. And you recited the Quran that it might be said of you. He is a reciter. And so it was said. Then he will be ordered to be dragged along on his face until he is cast into hellfire. Another will be a man whom Allah had made rich and to whom he had given all kinds of wealth. He will be brought and Allah will make known to him his favors and he will recognize them. The Almighty will say, And what did you do about them? He will say, I left no path untrodden in which you like money to be spent without spending in it for your sake. He will say, You have lied. You did but do so that it might be said of you, he is open-handed. And so it was said. Then he will be ordered to be dragged along on his face until he is cast into hellfire. It was related by Muslim, also by At-Tirmidhi and An-Nasa'i.
3: 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So continue listening for more hadith and also duas inshallah.
1: الحديث الثلاثون عن أبي هريرة رضي الله عنه أن رسول الله صلى الله عليه وسلم قال قال الله عز وجل إذا أحب عبدي لقائي أحببت لقاءه وإذا كره لقائي كرهت لقاءه رواه البخاري ومالك وفي رواية لمسلم توضح معنى 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
2: Hadith 30. On the authority of Abu Huraira, may Allah be pleased with him, who said that the Messenger of Allah, may the blessings and peace of Allah be upon him, said, Allah, mighty and sublime be He, said, If my servant likes to meet me, I like to meet him, and if he dislikes to meet me, I dislike to meet him. It was related by Al-Bukhari and Malik. A prophetic version by Muslim which clarifies the meaning of the above sacred hadith reads, On the authority of Aisha, may Allah be pleased with her, who said that the Messenger of Allah, may the blessings and peace of Allah be upon him, said, He who likes to meet Allah, Allah likes to meet him, and he who dislikes to meet Allah, Allah dislikes to meet him. I said, O Prophet of Allah, is it because of the dislike of death? For all of us dislike death. He said, It is not so, but rather it is that when the believer is given news of Allah's mercy, His approval and His paradise. He likes to meet Allah and Allah likes to meet him. But when the unbeliever is given news of Allah's punishment and His displeasure, he dislikes to meet Allah and Allah dislikes to meet him.

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2: 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Allah's Messenger saying, the reward of deeds depends upon the intentions, and every person will get the reward according to what he has intended. So whoever emigrated for worldly benefits or for a woman to marry, his emigration was for what he emigrated for.
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5: Hadith 33. On the authority of Abu Huraira, may Allah be pleased with him, that the Prophet, may the blessings and peace of Allah be upon him, from among the things he reports from his Lord, mighty and sublime be he, is that he said, a servant of Allah's committed a sin and said, O Allah, forgive me my sin. And he, glorified and exalted be he, said, my servant has committed a sin and has known that he is a Lord who forgives sins and punishes for them. Then he sinned again and said, O Lord, forgive me my sin. And he, glorified and exalted be he, said, my servant has committed a sin and has known that he has a Lord who forgives sins and punishes for them. Then he sinned again and said, O Lord, forgive me my sin. And he, glorified and exalted be he, said, my servant has committed a sin and has known that he has a Lord who forgives sins and punishes for sins. Do what you wish, for I have forgiven you. It was related by Muslim, also by Al-Bukhari.
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5: To do something, as in fasting the day of Arafah and now fasting the day of Ashura, the blessings that we learn from the Prophet sallallahu alaihi wasallam and the blessings that are given to us through some of the authentic narrations of the pious predecessors will not be able to encapsulate some of the things that perhaps we don't even know about these days and some of the hidden blessings that Allah subhanahu wa ta'ala would bi-idhnillah envelope us in, embrace us in through His infinite mercy subhanahu wa ta'ala. And so when you talk about the day of Ashura and what it is attributed to, first and foremost, there's a narration that we find in some of the books of Athar, the books where you have narrations of the previous prophets that mention that this was the day that the Safina of Nuh alayhi salam, the Ark of Noah, finally took its rest on Jabal al-Judi, on the mount. So after circulating for however long Allah subhanahu wa ta'ala caused it to circulate, that this would have coincided with the day that Allah subhanahu wa ta'ala caused the Ark of Nuh alayhi salam, the Safina of Nuh alayhi salam, to finally settle. And obviously the significance of that would be that this was a time where you had those that rebelled and transgressed that were drowned in their disbelief, including the son of Nuh alayhi salam, who was not spared due to his relationship to Nuh alayhi salam, and Allah subhanahu wa ta'ala saving the people of belief in an extraordinary way. And so of course, there's a connection of that to what is the authentically narrated hadith in multiple books that is the main cause of us fasting this day in Al-Bukhari and Muslim, when the Prophet sallallahu alaihi wasallam saw the people of the book, particularly the Jewish community in Medina, fasting this day. And when he asked why they were fasting this day, they said, this is the day that Allah subhanahu wa ta'ala saved Musa alayhi salam and his army from the army of Fir'aun. When Allah saved Musa alayhi salam and Bani Israel from the army of Fir'aun that were behind him. So there's a connection there between Musa alayhi salam and the believers being saved as a community to what could perhaps also be a day in which Allah subhanahu wa ta'ala saved humanity from the depths and the darkness of disbelief. And of course, what comes after that day often becomes revived in historical debates and what that refers to, the istishhad of al-Husayn radiallahu ta'ala anhu, the martyrdom of the grandson of the Prophet sallallahu alaihi wasallam, one of the two masters of the youth of paradise, and the sadness of his murder, but the joy of his istishhad, of his martyrdom. And what we take from that, of course, is what Allah subhanahu wa ta'ala teaches us about Ashab al-Ukhdud, about the people of the ditch, ذَلِكَ الْفَوْزُ الْكَبِيرُ, that it was success, that even if Musa alayhi salam and his army and his people escaped in this dunya, that what al-Husayn radiallahu ta'ala anhu encountered of a shahada of martyrdom is a form of the ultimate success, that Allah subhanahu wa ta'ala saved him from this world, and that just as in the time of Uhud, when the Prophet sallallahu alayhi wasallam and Abu Bakr and Umar radiallahu ta'ala anhuma are standing there on Uhud, and our dead are in paradise, your dead are in hellfire, true victory belongs with Allah subhanahu wa ta'ala. So we connect it back to, of course, from a prescriptive perspective, in terms of taking that day as a day of fasting, honoring Musa alayhi salam and thanking Allah subhanahu wa ta'ala for that victory. The Prophet sallallahu alayhi wa sallam said, "Nahnu ahaqqu aw nahnu awla." Both of them are authentic. We have greater right and we are closer to Musa alayhi salam than the people of the book. We love Musa alayhi salam. We follow the way of Musa alayhi salam. We honor all of God's prophets. We honor their message by staying upon the creed of monotheism, the Abrahamic way, the way that is pleasing to Allah subhanahu wa ta'ala, and most crystallized through the Prophet sallallahu alaihi wasallam as we have it today. So we honor the prophets of Allah and we thank Allah subhanahu wa ta'ala for that blessing, and we take the lessons of that day that Allah subhanahu wa ta'ala grants success to those who maintain His way. And in a day where subhanallah we see tyranny all over the world, you really cannot keep up. You really cannot keep up. Then you once again ground yourself in that aqidah, in that creed. That true belief in Allah subhanahu wa ta'ala yields true victory, whether that victory manifests in this life or in the next. We base ourselves, ground ourselves in that creed, certainly. The Prophet sallallahu alaihi wasallam, however, on this day, contrary to what many people know, used to also fast this day in Mecca. And this is authentically narrated that Quraysh used to also fast this day. So the Jews in Medina fasted this day, Quraysh fasted this day. And the ulama mentioned some reasons for this, that just as some of the remnants of the Hajj, the way of Ibrahim alayhi salam, remains amongst the people of Mecca, and they had some adat, some traditions that they held onto that would have coincided with the truth, that this could possibly be one of those things. Just as, for example, when we talk about Ashura aligning with incidents in the past as well, when Allah subhanahu wa ta'ala allowed for the 10 days of Moses, the 10 days of Musa alayhi salam, atmamnahu ashra, that we completed, tamma miqatu rabbi, he completed the period with his Lord by adding 10 days, that coincided with the 10 days of Dhul Hijjah, the first 10 days of Dhul Hijjah. It could also be that there was a remnant of that there was something left over that guides people to the truth. And so the Prophet sallallahu alayhi wasallam used to fast that day, even in Mecca, which is authentically narrated. Now, what do we take from this, from how we approach this day? How are we supposed to act on this day, and how seriously should we take the fast?

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15: Shuru Allah ke naam se jo bada meherban nihayat rehmwala hai.

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9: The Quran. 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A gift sent down from heaven, a treasure from above, written proof that shows us how blessed we are with Allah's love.
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6: Once Imam Bukhari was in the masjid and waited for everyone to leave so that he could talk to Mash'ar, who was a blind student. Once everyone left, Imam Bukhari began crying and begged the blind student to forgive him. The student was shocked and asked, "What for?" So Imam Bukhari answered, "Once I was narrating hadith to my students. You were enjoying that hadith so much that you were in the state of dancing and were moving your head and hands. All the other students started looking at you. I also looked at you and smiled at your actions. Since you cannot see, I fear that this may be a backbiting that I have done against you." The man replied, "Is that all? 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
3: Hadith 1. Narrated Ibn Umar, Allah's Messenger, peace and blessings be upon him, said, Islam is based on 5 principles. 1. To testify that none has the right to be worshipped but Allah, and Muhammad is Allah's Messenger, peace and blessings be upon him. 2. To offer the compulsory congregational prayers dutifully and perfectly. 3. To pay zakat, that is, obligatory charity. 4. To perform hajj, that is, pilgrimage to Makkah. 5. To observe fast during the month of Ramadan. Hadith 2. Narrated Abu Hurairah, the Prophet, peace and blessings be upon him, said, Faith, belief, consists of more than 60 branches, that is, parts. And haya is a part of faith. This term, haya, covers a large number of concepts which are to be taken together, amongst them are self-respect, modesty, bashfulness, and scruple, etc. Hadith 3. Narrated Abdullah bin Umar, the Prophet, peace and blessings be upon him, said, A Muslim is the one who avoids harming Muslims with his tongue and hands. And a muhajir, emigrant, is the one who gives up, abandons, all what Allah has forbidden. Hadith 4. Narrated Abu Musa, Some people asked Allah's Messenger, peace and blessings be upon him, whose Islam is the best? That is, who is a very good Muslim? He replied, One who avoids harming the Muslims with his tongue and hands. Hadith 5. Narrated Abdullah bin Umar, A man asked the Prophet, peace and blessings be upon him, what sort of deeds or, what qualities of, Islam are good? The Prophet, peace and blessings be upon him, replied, To feed the poor, and greet those whom you know and those whom you do not know. Hadith 6. Narrated Anas, the Prophet, peace and blessings be upon him, said, None of you will have faith till he wishes for his, Muslim, brother what he likes for himself. Hadith 7. Narrated Abu Hurairah, Allah's Messenger, peace and blessings be upon him, said, By him in whose hands my life is, none of you will have faith till he loves me more than his father and his children. Hadith 8. Narrated Anas, the Prophet, peace and blessings be upon him, said, None of you will have faith till he loves me more than his father, his children, and all mankind. Hadith 9. Narrated Anas, the Prophet, peace and blessings be upon him, said, Whoever possesses the following 3 qualities will have the sweetness, delight, of faith. 1. The one to whom Allah and his apostle become dearer than anything else. 2. Who loves a person and he loves him only for Allah's sake. 3. Who hates to revert to atheism, disbelief, as he hates to be thrown into the fire. Hadith 10. Narrated Anas, the Prophet, peace and blessings be upon him, said, Love for the Ansar is a sign of faith and hatred for the Ansar is a sign of hypocrisy. Hadith 11. Narrated Ubadah bin As-Samit, who took part in the Battle of Badr and was a naqib, a person heading a group of 6 persons, on the night of Ulul Kaabah pledge. Allah's Apostle said while a group of his companions were around him, Swear allegiance to me for 1. Not to join anything in worship along with Allah. 2. Not to steal. 3. Not to commit illegal sexual intercourse. 4. Not to kill your children. 5. Not to accuse an innocent person, to spread such an accusation among people. 6. Not to be disobedient, when ordered, to do good deed. The Prophet, peace and blessings be upon him, added, "Whoever among you fulfills his pledge will be rewarded by Allah. And whoever indulges in any one of them, except the ascription of partners to Allah, and gets the punishment in this world, that punishment will be an expiation for that sin. And if one indulges in any of them, and Allah conceals his sin, it is up to him to forgive or punish him, in the hereafter." Ubadah bin As-Samit added, "So we swore allegiance for these, points to Allah's Apostle." Hadith 12. Narrated Abu Sa'id al-Khudri, Allah's Messenger, peace and blessings be upon him, said, "A time will soon come when the best property of a Muslim will be sheep which he will take on the top of mountains and the places of rainfall, valleys, so as to flee with his religion from afflictions." Hadith 13. Narrated Aisha, "Whenever Allah's Messenger, peace and blessings be upon him, ordered the Muslims to do something, he used to order them deeds which were easy for them to do, according to their strength and endurance. They said, 'O Allah's Messenger, peace and blessings be upon him. We are not like you. Allah has forgiven your past and future sins.' So Allah's Apostle became angry and it was apparent on his face. He said, 'I am the most Allah-fearing, and know Allah better than all of you do.'" Hadith 14. Narrated Anas, the Prophet, peace and blessings be upon him, said, "Whoever possesses the following three qualities will taste the sweetness of faith. 1. The one to whom Allah and his Apostle become dearer than anything else. 2. Who loves a person and he loves him only for Allah's sake. 3. Who hates to revert to disbelief, atheism, after Allah has brought, saved, him out from it, as he hates to be thrown in fire." Hadith 15. Narrated Abu Sa'id al-Khudri, the Prophet, peace and blessings be upon him, said, "When the people of Paradise will enter Paradise and the people of Hell will go to Hell, Allah will order those who have had faith equal to the weight of a grain of mustard seed to be taken out from Hell. So they will be taken out, but, by then, they will be blackened, charred. Then they will be put in the river of Hayah, rain, or Hayat, life. The narrator is in doubt as to which is the right term, and they will revive like a grain that grows near the bank of a flood channel. Don't you see that it comes out yellow and twisted?" Hadith 16. Narrated Abu Sa'id al-Khudri, Allah's Messenger, peace and blessings be upon him, said, "While I was sleeping, I saw, in a dream, some people wearing shirts, of which some were reaching up to the breasts only, while others were even shorter than that. Umar bin al-Khattab was shown wearing a shirt that he was dragging. The people asked, 'How did you interpret it? What is its interpretation, O Allah's Messenger, peace and blessings be upon him?' He, the Prophet, peace and blessings be upon him, replied, 'It is the religion.'" Hadith 17. Narrated Abdullah bin Umar, "Once Allah's Messenger, peace and blessings be upon him, passed by an Ansari man who was admonishing his brother regarding Haya. On that, Allah's Messenger, peace and blessings be upon him, said, 'Leave him, as Haya is a part of faith.'"
4: Allahumma ihdina fi man hadayt, wa afina fi man afayt, wa tawallana fi man tawallayt, وبارك لنا فيما أعطيت وقنا.

0: gems, and jewels. Wise sayings, interesting events, and moral lessons from Islamic history. The question.
1: Hassan ibn Sahl asked Dinar ibn Abdullah, "What is your religion?" He said, "I never thought that anyone alive would ask this question, for it is the question of Munkar and Nakir to the dead."
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7: Hadith 6. On the authority of Abu Huraira, may Allah be pleased with him, who said, I heard the Messenger of Allah, may the blessings and peace of Allah be upon him, say, The first of people against whom judgment will be pronounced on the day of resurrection will be a man who has died a martyr. He will be brought and Allah will make known to him his favors and he will recognize them. The Almighty will say, And what did you do about them? He will say, I fought for you until I died a martyr. He will say, You have lied. You did but fight that it may be said of you. He is courageous. And so it was said. Then he will be ordered to be dragged along on his face until he is cast into hellfire. Another will be a man who has studied religious knowledge and has taught it and who used to recite the Quran. He will be brought and Allah will make known to him his favors and he will recognize them. The Almighty will say, And what did you do about them? He will say, I studied religious knowledge and I taught it and I recited the Quran for your sake. He will say, You have lied. You did but study religious knowledge that it might be said of you. He is learned. And you recited the Quran that it might be said of you. He is a reciter. And so it was said. Then he will be ordered to be dragged along on his face until he is cast into hellfire. Another will be a man whom Allah had made rich and to whom he had given all kinds of wealth. He will be brought and Allah will make known to him his favors and he will recognize them. The Almighty will say, And what did you do about them? He will say, I left no path untrodden in which you like money to be spent without spending in it for your sake. He will say, You have lied. You did but do so, that it might be said of you, he is open-handed. And so it was said. Then he will be ordered to be dragged along on his face until he is cast into hellfire. It was related by Muslim, also by At-Tirmidhi and An-Nasa'i.
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8: الحديث الخامس والعشرون عن أبي هريرة رضي الله عنه قال رسول الله صلى الله عليه وسلم إن الله عز وجل قال من عادى لي وليا فقد آذنته بالحرب وما تقرب إلي عبدي بشيء أحب إلي مما افترضت عليه وما يزال عبدي 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
7: Hadith 25. On the authority of Abu Huraira, may Allah be pleased with him, who said that the Messenger of Allah, may the blessings and peace of Allah be upon him, said, Allah, mighty and sublime be He, said, Whosoever shows enmity to someone devoted to me, I shall be at war with him. My servant draws not near to me with anything more loved by me than the religious duties I have enjoined upon him. And my servant continues to draw near to me with supererogatory works so that I shall love him. When I love him, I am his hearing with which he hears, his seeing with which he sees, his hand with which he strikes, and his foot with which he walks. Were he to ask something of me, I would surely give it to him, and were he to ask me for refuge, I would surely grant him it. I do not hesitate about anything as much as I hesitate about seizing the soul of my faithful servant. He hates death, and I hate hurting him. It was related by Al-Bukhari.

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1: 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On Ashura, let's remember the sacrifice of Musa alayhi salam and the struggles of the Prophet. 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
6: Hadith 40. Narrated Abu Hurairah, Allah's Messenger, peace and blessings be upon him, said, a believer, who accompanies the funeral procession of a Muslim out of sincere faith and hoping to attain Allah's reward and remains with it till the funeral prayer is offered and the burial ceremonies are over, he will return with a reward of 2 kirats. Each kirat is like the size of the Mount Uhud. He who offers the funeral prayer only and returns before the burial, will return with the reward of 1 kirat only. Hadith 41. Narrated Abdullah, the Prophet, peace and blessings be upon him, said, abusing a Muslim is fusuq, an evil doing, and killing him is kufr, disbelief. Hadith 42. Narrated Ubadah bin As-Samit, Allah's Messenger, peace and blessings be upon him, went out to inform the people about the date of the night of decree, Al-Qadr, but there happened a quarrel between 2 Muslim men. The Prophet, peace and blessings be upon him, said, I came out to inform you about the date of the night of Al-Qadr, but as so-and-so and so-and-so quarreled, its knowledge was taken away, I forgot it, and maybe it was better for you. Now look for it in the 7th, the 9th, and the 5th, of the last 10 nights of the month of Ramadan. Hadith 43. Narrated Abu Hurairah, one day while the Prophet, peace and blessings be upon him, was sitting in the company of some people, the angel, Gabriel came and asked, what is faith? Allah's Messenger, peace and blessings be upon him, replied, faith is to believe in Allah, his angels, the meeting with him, his apostles, and to believe in resurrection. Then he further asked, what is Islam? Allah's Messenger, peace and blessings be upon him, replied, to worship Allah alone and none else, to offer prayers perfectly, to pay the compulsory charity, zakat, and to observe fasts during the month of Ramadan. Then he further asked, what is ihsan, perfection? Allah's Messenger, peace and blessings be upon him, replied, to worship Allah as if you see him, and if you cannot achieve this state of devotion then you must consider that he is looking at you. Then he further asked, when will the hour be established? Allah's Messenger, peace and blessings be upon him, replied, the answerer has no better knowledge than the questioner. But I will inform you about its portents. 1. When a slave, lady, gives birth to her master. 2. When the shepherds of black camels start boasting and competing with others in the construction of higher buildings. And the hour is one of 5 things which nobody knows except Allah. The Prophet, peace and blessings be upon him, then recited, "Verily, with Allah, alone, is the knowledge of the hour." Surah 31, Ayah 34. Then that man, Gabriel, left, and the Prophet, peace and blessings be upon him, asked his companions to call him back, but they could not see him. Then the Prophet, peace and blessings be upon him, said, "That was Gabriel who came to teach the people their religion." Abu Abdullah said, "He, the Prophet, considered all that as a part of faith." Hadith 44. Narrated Abdullah bin Abbas, "I was informed by Abu Sufyan that Heraclius said to him, 'I asked you whether they, followers of Muhammad, were increasing or decreasing. You replied that they were increasing. And in fact, this is the way of true faith till it is complete in all respects. I further asked you whether there was anybody, who, after embracing his, the Prophet's, religion, Islam, became displeased and discarded it. You replied in the negative, and in fact, this is, a sign of, true faith. When its delight enters the heart and mixes with them completely, nobody can be displeased with it."
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1: Hadith 17. On the authority of Abu Dharr al-Ghifari, may Allah be pleased with him, from the Prophet, may the blessings and peace of Allah be upon him, is that among the sayings he relates from his Lord, may he be glorified, is that he said, O my servants, I have forbidden oppression for myself and have made it forbidden amongst you, so do not oppress one another. O my servants, all of you are astray except for those I have guided, so seek guidance of me and I shall guide you. O my servants, all of you are hungry except for those I have fed, so seek food of me and I shall feed you. O my servants, all of you are naked except for those I have clothed, so seek clothing of me and I shall clothe you. O my servants, you sin by night and by day, and I forgive all sins, so seek forgiveness of me and I shall forgive you. O my servants, you will not attain harming me so as to harm me, and you will not attain benefiting me so as to benefit me. O my servants, were the first of you and the last of you, the human of you and the jinn of you, to be as pious as the most pious heart of any one man of you, that would not increase my kingdom in anything. O my servants, were the first of you and the last of you, the human of you and the jinn of you, to be as wicked as the most wicked heart of any one man of you, that would not decrease my kingdom in anything. O my servants, were the first of you and the last of you, the human of you and the jinn of you, to rise up in one place and make a request of me, and were I to give everyone what he had requested, that would not decrease what I have, any more than a needle decreases the sea if put into it. O my servants, it is but your deeds that I reckon up for you, and then recompense you for. So let him who finds good praise Allah, and let him who finds other than that blame no one but himself. It was related by Muslim, also by At-Tirmidhi and Ibn Majah.
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0: الحديث السابع والعشرون عن مسروق قال سألنا أو سألت عبد الله أي ابن مسعود عن هذه الآية ولا

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10: Assalamu alaikum. It's now time for the beautiful recitation of the Holy Quran with English translation by Sheikh Abdul Rahman As-Sudais and Sheikh Saud

And when ye said, O Moses, we are weary of one kind of food, so call upon thy Lord for us, that he bring forth for us of that which the earth groweth, of its herbs, and its cucumbers, and its corn, and its lentils, and its onions. He said, Would ye exchange that which is higher for that which is lower? Go down to settled country, thus ye shall get that which ye demand. And humiliation and wretchedness were stamped upon them, and they were visited with wrath from Allah. That was because they disbelieved in Allah's revelations and slew the prophets wrongfully. That was for their disobedience and transgression.

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1: Lo, those who believe in that which is revealed unto thee, Muhammad, and those who are Jews and Christians and Sabaeens, whoever believeth in Allah and the last day and doth right, surely their reward is with their Lord, and there shall no fear come upon them, neither shall they grieve.

remember, O children of Israel, when we made a covenant with you and caused the mount to tower above you, saying, Hold fast that which we have given you, and remember that which is therein, that ye may ward off evil.

0: Then, even after that, ye turned away, and if it had not been for the grace of Allah and His mercy, ye had been among the losers.
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0: And we made it an example to their own and to succeeding generations and an admonition to the God-fearing.

And when Moses said unto his people, Lo, Allah commandeth you that ye sacrifice a cow, they said, Dost thou make game of us? He answered, Allah forbid that I should be among the foolish.

They said, "Pray for us unto thy Lord, that he make clear to us what cow she is." Moses answered, "Lo, he saith, verily she is a cow neither with calf nor immature. She is between the two conditions, so do that which ye are commanded."

They said, Pray for us unto thy Lord, that he make clear to us of what color she is. Moses answered, Lo, he saith, Verily she is a yellow cow. Bright is her color, gladdening beholders.

They said, Pray for us unto thy Lord, that he may clear to us what cow she is. Lo, cows are much alike to us, and lo, if Allah wills, we may be led aright.

0: Moses answered, Lo, he saith, Verily she is a cow unyoked, she ploweth not the soil, nor watereth the tilth, whole and without mark. They said, Now thou bringest the truth. So they sacrificed her, though almost they did not.
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0: 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Thus Allah bringeth the dead to life, and showeth you his portents, so that ye may understand.
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0: 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For indeed there are rocks from out which rivers gush, and indeed there are rocks which split asunder so that water floweth from them, and indeed there are rocks which fall down for the fear of Allah. Allah is not unaware of what he do.
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1: And when they fall in with those who believe, they say, "We believe." But when they go apart one with another, they say, "Prayed ye to them of that which Allah hath disclosed to you, that they may contend with you before your Lord concerning it. Have ye then no sense?"
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1: Among them are unlettered folk who know the scripture not except from hearsay. They but guess.
0: فَوَيْلٌ

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Woe unto them for that their hands have written, and woe unto them for that they earn their pie.

0: يخلف الله عهده فلن يخلف الله عهده أم تقولون على الله ما لا تعلمون.
1: And they say, the fire of punishment will not touch us save for a certain number of days. Say, have you received a covenant from Allah? Truly Allah will not break his covenant, or tell ye concerning Allah that which ye know not.
0: Bala.

0: يَعْرِضُونَ.
1: And remember when we made a covenant with the children of Israel, saying, worship none save Allah only, and be good to parents and to kindred and to orphans and the needy, and speak kindly to mankind, and establish worship and pay the poor due. Then after that, ye slid back, save a few of you being averse.

when we made with you a covenant, saying, Shed not the blood of your people, nor turn a party of your people out of your dwellings. Then ye ratified our covenant, and ye were witnesses thereto.

0: Yet ye it is who slay each other and drive out a party of your people from their homes, supporting one another against them by sin and transgression. And if they came to you as captives, ye would ransom them, whereas their expulsion was itself unlawful for you. Believe ye in part of the scripture and disbelieve ye in part thereof? And what is the reward of those who do so save ignominy in the life of the world? And on the day of resurrection, they will be consigned to the most grievous doom. For Allah is not unaware of what ye do. Such are those who buy the life of the world at the price of the hereafter. Their punishment will not be lightened, neither will they have support.
1: وَلَقَدْ آتَيْنَا مُوسَى الْكِتَابَ وَقَفَّيْنَا مِنْ بَعْدِهِ بِالرُّسُلِ وَآتَيْنَا عِيسَى ابْنَ مَرْيَمَ الْبَيِّنَاتِ وَأَيَّدْنَاهُ بِرُوحِ الْقُدُسِ

0: 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And we gave unto Jesus, son of Mary, clear proofs of Allah's sovereignty, and we supported him with the Holy Spirit. Is it ever so that when there cometh unto you a messenger from Allah with that which ye yourselves desire not, ye grow arrogant, and some ye disbelieve, and some ye slay?
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0: 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Little is that which they believe.

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1: 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The curse of Allah is on disbelievers.
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1: Evil is that for which they sell their souls, that they should disbelieve in that which Allah hath revealed, grudging that Allah should reveal of His bounty unto whom He will of His bondmen. They have incurred anger upon anger, for disbelievers is a shameful doom.

0: And when it is said unto them, Believe in that which Allah hath revealed, they say, We believe in that which was revealed unto us. And they disbelieve in that which cometh after it, though it is the truth confirming that which they possess. Say unto them, O Muhammad, why then slew ye the prophets of Allah aforetime, if ye are indeed believers?
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0: And Moses came unto you with clear proofs of Allah's sovereignty. Yet while he was away, ye chose the calf for worship, and ye were wrongdoers.

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1: And when we made with you a covenant and caused the mount to tower above you, saying, Hold fast by that which we have given you, and hear our word. They said, We hear and we rebel, and worship of the calf was made to sink into their hearts because of their rejection of the covenant. Say unto them, Evil is that which your belief enjoineth on you, if ye are believers.

0: Say unto them, if the abode of the hereafter in the providence of Allah is indeed for you alone and not for others of mankind as ye pretend, then long for death, for ye must long for death if ye are truthful. But they will never long for it because of that which their own hands have sent before them. Allah is aware of evildoers.
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1: And thou wilt find them greediest of mankind for life and greedier than the idolaters. Each one of them would like to be allowed to live 1,000 years, and to live 1,000 years would by no means remove him from the doom. Allah is seer of what they do.

Say, O Muhammad, to mankind, who is an enemy to Gabriel? For he it is who hath revealed the scripture to thy heart by Allah's leave, confirming that which was revealed before it, and a guidance and glad tidings to believers. Man.

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0: Is it ever so that when they make a covenant, a party of you set it aside? The truth is, most of you believe not.

And when there cometh unto them a messenger from Allah, confirming that which they possess, a party of those who have received the scripture fling the scripture of Allah behind their backs, as if they knew not.

0: يعلمون.
1: And follow that which the devils falsely related against the kingdom of Solomon. Solomon disbelieved not, but the devils disbelieved, teaching mankind magic, and that which was revealed to the two angels in Babel, Harut and Marut. Nor did they, the two angels, teach it to anyone till they had said, We are only a temptation. Therefore, disbelieve not in the guidance of Allah. And from these two angels, people learn that by which they cause division between man and wife. But they injure thereby no one save by Allah's leave. And they learn that which harmeth them and profiteth them not. And surely they do know that he who trafficketh therein will have no happy portion in the hereafter. And surely evil is the price for which they sell their souls, if they but knew.
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1: Assalamu alaikum. It's now time for the beautiful recitation of the Holy Quran with English translation by Sheikh Abdul Rahman Al-Sudais and Sheikh Saud.

0: In the name of Allah, the Beneficent, the Merciful.
1: ولو أنهم آمنوا واتقوا لمثوبتهم من عند الله خير لو كانوا يعلمون.
0: And if they had believed and kept from evil, a recompense from Allah would be better if they only knew.

who believe, say not unto the Prophet, Listen to us, but say, Look upon us, and be ye listeners. For disbelievers is a painful doom.

Neither those who disbelieve among the people of the scripture nor the idolaters love that there should be sent down unto you any good thing from your Lord. But Allah chooseth for his mercy whom he will, and Allah is of infinite bounty.

0: قدير.
1: Such of our revelations as we abrogate a cause to be forgotten, we bring in place one better or the like thereof. Knowest thou not that Allah is able to do all things?

Knowest thou not that it is Allah unto whom belongeth the sovereignty of the heavens and earth, and ye have not beside Allah any friend or helper?

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He who chooseth disbelief instead of faith, verily he hath gone astray from a plain road. What?

0: لهم الحق فاعفوا واصفحوا حتى يأتي الله بأمره إن الله على كل شيء قدير.
1: Many of the people of the scripture long to make you disbelievers after your belief through envy on their own account after the truth have become manifest unto them. Forgive and be indulgent toward them until Allah give command. Lo, Allah is able to do all things.

Establish worship and pay the poor due, and whatever of good ye send before you for your souls, ye will find it with Allah. Lo, Allah is seer of what ye do.

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These are their own desires. Say, bring your proof of what ye state, if ye are truthful.

Nay, but whosoever surrendereth his purpose to Allah while doing good, his reward is with his Lord, and there shall no fear come upon them, neither shall they grieve.

And the Jews say the Christians follow nothing true, and the Christians say the Jews follow nothing true. Yet both are readers of the scripture. Even thus speak those who know not. Allah will judge between them on the day of resurrection concerning that wherein they differ.

0: عظيم.
1: And who doth greater wrong than he who forbiddeth the approach to the sanctuaries of Allah, lest his name should be mentioned therein, and striveth for their ruin? As for such, it was never meant that they should enter them except in fear. Theirs in the world is ignominy, and theirs in the hereafter is an awful doom.
0: ولله المشرق والمغرب فأينما تولوا فثم وجه الله إن الله واسع عليم.
1: Unto Allah belong the east and the west, and whithersoever ye turn, there's Allah's countenance. Lo, Allah is all embracing, all knowing.
0: وقالوا

0: 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Be he glorified. Nay, but whatsoever is in the heaven and the earth is his. All are subservient unto him.
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1: And those who have no knowledge say, Why doth not Allah speak unto us, or some sign come unto us? Even thus, as they now speak, spake those who were before them. Their hearts are all alike. We have made clear the revelations for people who are sure.
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1: Lo, we have sent thee, O Muhammad, with the truth, a bringer of glad tidings and a warner, and thou wilt not be asked about the owners of hellfire.

0: basir.
1: And the Jews will not be pleased with thee, nor will the Christians, till thou follow their creed. Say, lo, the guidance of Allah Himself is guidance. And if thou shouldst follow their desires after the knowledge which hath come unto thee, then wouldst thou have from Allah no protecting friend nor helper.

0: Those unto whom we have given the scripture, who read it with the right reading, those believe in it. And whoso disbelieveth in it, those are they who are the losers.
1: يا بني إسرائيل اذكروا نعمتي التي أنعمت عليكم وأني فضلتكم على العالمين.
0: O children of Israel, remember my favor wherewith I favored you and how I preferred you to all creatures.
1: واتقوا يوما

0: ينصرون.
1: And guard yourselves against a day when no soul will in aught avail another, nor will compensation be accepted from it, nor will intercession be of use to it, nor will they be helped.

And remember, when his Lord tried Abraham with his commands and he fulfilled them, he said, Lo, I have appointed thee a leader for mankind. Abraham said, And of my offspring will there be leaders? He said, My covenant includeth not wrongdoers.

0: food.
1: And when we made the house at Mecca a resort for mankind and a sanctuary, saying, take as your place of worship the place where Abraham stood to pray. And we imposed a duty upon Abraham and Ishmael, saying, purify my house for those who go around and those who meditate therein, and those who bow down and prostrate themselves in worship.

And when Abraham prayed, "My Lord, make this a region of security and bestow upon its people fruits, such of them as believe in Allah and the last day," he answered, "As for him who disbelieveth, I shall leave him in contentment for a while, then I shall compel him to the doom of fire, a hapless journey's end."

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0: 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Lo, Thou, only Thou art the relenting, the merciful.
1: ربنا

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0: When his Lord said unto him, Surrender, he said, I have surrendered to the Lord of the worlds.

0: The same did Abraham enjoin upon his sons, and also Jacob, saying, O my sons, lo, Allah hath chosen for you the true religion. Therefore, die not save as men who have surrendered unto him.
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0: 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They said, We shall worship thy God, the God of thy fathers, Abraham and Ishmael and Isaac, one God, and unto him we have surrendered.
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Say, O Muslims, we believe in Allah and that which is revealed unto us and that which was revealed unto Abraham and Ishmael and Isaac and Jacob and the tribes and that which Moses and Jesus received and that which the prophets received from their Lord. We make no distinction between any of them, and unto Him we have surrendered.

0: And if they believe in the like of that which ye believe, then are they rightly guided. But if they turn away, then are they in schism, and Allah will suffice thee for defense against them. He is the hearer, the knower.
1: صبغة الله ومن أحسن من الله صبغة ونحن له عابدون.
0: We take our color from Allah, and who is better than Allah at coloring? We are His worshippers.

0: مخلصون.
1: Say unto the people of the scripture, dispute ye with us concerning Allah when He is our Lord and your Lord? Ours are our works and yours your works. We look to Him alone.

0: تعملون.
1: Or say ye that Abraham and Ishmael and Isaac and Jacob and the tribes were Jews or Christians? Say, do ye know best, or doth Allah? And who is more unjust than he who hideth a testimony which he hath received from Allah? Allah is not unaware of what ye do.

Those are a people who have passed away. Theirs is that which they earned, and yours that which ye earned. And ye will not be asked of what they used to do.

0: لله المشرق والمغرب يهدي من يشاء إلى صراط مستقيم.
1: The foolish of the people will say, what hath turned them from the Qibla which they formerly observed? Say, unto Allah belong the east and the west. He guideth whom He will unto a straight path.

0: الرحيم.
1: Thus we have appointed you a middle nation, that ye may be witnesses against mankind, and that the messenger may be a witness against you. And we appointed the Qibla, which ye formerly observed, only that we might know him who followed the messenger from him who turneth on his heels. In truth, it was a hard test, save for those whom Allah guided. But it was not Allah's purpose that your faith should be in vain, for Allah is full of pity, merciful towards mankind.

We have seen the turning of thy face to heaven for guidance, O Muhammad. And now verily we shall make thee turn in prayer toward a Qibla which is dear to thee. So turn thy face toward the inviolable place of worship. And ye, O Muslims, wheresoever ye may be, turn your faces when ye pray toward it. Lo, those who have received the scripture know that this revelation is the truth from their Lord, and Allah is not unaware of what they do.

0: قبلة بعض ولئن اتبعت أهواءهم من بعد ما جاءك من العلم إنك إذا لمن الظالمين.
1: And even if you broughtest unto those who have received the scripture all kinds of portents, they would not follow thy qibla, nor canst thou be a follower of their qibla, nor are some of them followers of the qibla of others. And if thou shouldst follow their desires after the knowledge which hath come unto thee, then surely wert thou of the evildoers.

Those unto whom we gave the scripture recognize this revelation as they recognize their sons. But lo, a party of them knowingly conceal the truth. It is the truth from thy Lord, O Muhammad, so be not thou of those who waver.

0: And each one hath a goal toward which he turneth. So vie with one another in good works. Wheresoever ye may be, Allah will bring you all together. Lo, Allah is able to do all things.
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0: And whensoever thou comest forth for prayer, O Muhammad, turn thy face toward the inviolable place of worship. Lo, it is the truth from thy Lord. Allah is not unaware of what ye do.
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0: 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We are now going to play the morning Adhkar. Adhkar is the remembrance of Allah subhanahu wa ta'ala. It was part of the daily routine of the Prophet Muhammad, peace be upon him, to recite Adhkar in the morning. Allah also says in the Quran,
1: Bismillah.

O you who believe, remember Allah with much remembrance, and glorify His praises, morning and evening. Surah Al-Ahzab 33, ayahs 41-42. It is also said in the Quran,

and glorify the praises of your Lord before the rising of the sun and before its setting. Surah Qaf 50, Ayah 39. Reciting Adhkar and remembering Allah is one of the most effective ways to defeat Shaitan. It is also an effective way to strengthen your Iman. The morning Adhkar will be playing every day. Please stay tuned to obtain the reward and story it is profited.

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2: 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You have been listening to the morning Adhkar. Adhkar is the remembrance of Allah subhanahu wa ta'ala. It was part of the daily routine of the Prophet Muhammad, peace be upon him, to recite Adhkar in the morning. Allah also says in the Quran,

O you who believe, remember Allah with much remembrance, and glorify His praises, morning and evening. Surah Al-Ahzab 33, Ayahs 41-42. It is also said in the Quran,

0: and glorify the praises of your Lord before the rising of the sun and before its setting. Surah Qaf 50, Ayah 39. Reciting Adhkar and remembering Allah is one of the most effective ways to defeat Shaitan. It is also an effective way to strengthen your Iman. The morning Adhkar will be playing every day. Please tune in to...
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0: 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We are now going to play the morning Adhkar. Adhkar is the remembrance of Allah subhanahu wa ta'ala. It was part of the daily routine of the Prophet Muhammad, peace be upon him, to recite Adhkar in the morning. Allah also says in the Quran,
1: Bismillah.

O you who believe, remember Allah with much remembrance, and glorify His praises, morning and evening. Surah Al-Ahzab 33, ayahs 41-42. It is also said in the Quran,

And glorify the praises of your Lord before the rising of the sun and before its setting. Surah Qaf 50, Ayah 39. Reciting Adhkar and remembering Allah is one of the most effective ways to defeat Shaitan. It is also an effective way to strengthen your Iman. The morning Adhkar will be playing every day. Please stay tuned to obtain the reward and story it is profited.

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Assalamu alaikum. 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You have been listening to the morning Adhkar. Adhkar is the remembrance of Allah subhanahu wa ta'ala. It was part of the daily routine of the Prophet Muhammad, peace be upon him, to recite Adhkar in the morning. Allah also says in the Quran,

O you who believe, remember Allah with much remembrance, and glorify His praises, morning and evening. Surah Al-Ahzab 33, Ayahs 41-42. It is also said in the Quran,

0: and glorify the praises of your Lord before the rising of the sun and before its setting. Surah Qaf 50, Ayah 39. Reciting Adhkar and remembering Allah is one of the most effective ways to defeat shaitan. It is also an effective way to strengthen your iman. The morning Adhkar will be playing every day. Please tune in.
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3: Assalamu alaikum again. How are you? Subhanallah. Alhamdulillah, salatu wassalamu ala rasulillah. Last time we met, we talked about the verses in Surah Al-Hujurat, one of the best verses about developing our character. And I was talking about how Allah subhanahu wa ta'ala tells us to be careful when we hear news about someone, especially if it's got consequences. And then moving on from there, we said that Allah subhanahu wa ta'ala tells us that while the Messenger of Allah is with you, if he were to obey everything you tell him, you guys will suffer a lot. Then Allah subhanahu wa ta'ala tells us something very interesting. He says, وَلَكِنَّ اللَّهَ حَبَّبَ إِلَيْكُمُ الْإِيمَانَ وَزَيَّنَهُ فِي قُلُوبِكُمْ وَكَرَّهَ إِلَيْكُمُ الْكُفْرَ وَالْفُسُوقَ وَالْعِصْيَانَ أُولَئِكَ هُمُ الرَّاشِدُونَ. He says, but Allah made religion and your deen beloved to your hearts and took away all the blemishes and all the ungodliness and all the disunities and the hatred and the enmity and grudges between you. And then Allah subhanahu wa ta'ala says, these are the ones who are truly rightly guided. Then Allah says, فَضْلًا مِّنَ اللَّهِ وَنِعْمَةً وَاللَّهُ عَلِيمٌ حَكِيمٌ, which literally means by Allah's favor and bounty, Allah is all-knowing, all-wise. The reason Allah says, by Allah's bounty and favor, remember when I told you the story that a man went and made up this news about that tribe that didn't want to pay zakat and so on, ended up being false? Well, it wasn't everybody who came to the Prophet, peace be upon him, and started to fuel him with this information, but rather only a small number. And Allah says, but the rest of the community, there are still good people among them. And Allah says, as if He's telling us, in all time and all eras, there are always large numbers of good people who will set things straight. And we have to choose which group we're going to be part of. And that's why Allah says, He is all-knowing and He is all-wise, meaning He knows that there are still people who will uphold the right and fix and reconcile between the community. Without the community, we are nobody, brothers and sisters. And that's why Allah then immediately, without the community, who are we? And that's why Allah then says, إِنَّمَا الْمُؤْمِنُونَ إِخْوَةً فَأَصْلِحُوا بَيْنَ أَخَوَيْكُمْ وَاتَّقُوا اللَّهَ لَعَلَّكُمْ تُرْحَمُونَ. That really touches my heart. Allah subhanahu wa ta'ala tells us, surely the believers are none but brothers unto one another. So set things between each other as brothers, and have fear of Allah that you may be shown mercy. Wow. Allah subhanahu wa ta'ala is likening and bringing the word mercy into how we address each other and love each other as brothers and sisters. What does it mean to love each other as brothers and sisters? Well, look at the verses before. It talks a lot about verifying, clarifying, not accusing, loving one another, wanting the best between each other, and reconciling between each other if you see members of your community fighting, not fueling it. And Allah subhanahu wa ta'ala says to us, and this is something that the disbelievers at the time, the Prophet, peace be upon him, you know, they didn't have this word, brothers and sisters. Allah brought this word, brothers and sisters. And He says, as a matter of fact, you are actually brothers and sisters. Yeah, you marry from each other and you have relationships and love one another in different ways, but you're still brothers and sisters. Even the husband and wife are brother and sister in Islam, that is. Your mother and father are your brother and sister in Islam, that is, which means treat each other the way that you would love to treat your own brother and sister. Imagine someone talking about your brother and sister. How would you deal with that? Imagine your brother and sister have done something wrong. How would you deal with that? Our Prophet Muhammad, peace be upon him, said, assist and support your brother or sister, whether they are the perpetrators or whether they are the victims. Obviously, they all understood at the time, we know how to support them if they are the victims. But then they said, how do we support them when they're the perpetrators? And the Prophet, peace be upon him, told them by stopping them from their oppression. That's how you love one another. So if you know a brother or a sister who is talking ill about someone else or probably hasn't clarified or verified, then you should be advising them, not fueling it. We are not cults or gangs in Islam. We are not thugs off the street, no. No, we don't hold on to that. Our deen and our brotherhood and sisterhood is what holds us together. And at the end of the day, we all love Allah. As Allah says, hold ye all onto the rope of Allah subhanahu wa ta'ala. I want to share a few hadiths from the Prophet sallallahu alaihi wasallam that really tie all of this together. I'll give you one example. This hadith is in Musnad Ahmad. Jarir ibn Abdullah, he said, the Prophet peace be upon him took a pledge from me. And then he advised me of three things. He said that I will establish the prayer, that I will continue to pay zakat, and that I will remain a well-wisher of every Muslim. That last part is the hard part for a lot of people. To remain a well-wisher for all my brothers and sisters. What does that mean? It means that no matter what I've seen in them, I only want the best for them. Their reputation, their blood, their honor, their property. Even if they are astray, even if they are obnoxious and bad character and rude, even if they say the wrong thing, what do? I go and I try to advise them. And again, there are some people who really want the best for religion. And sometimes they get a little bit heated when they hear somebody saying the wrong thing about Islam or misinterpreting a verse. And that's fine. I mean, it's not fine to misinterpret the verse, but we do understand that people make mistakes. The companions made mistakes. And what we should be doing is going and correcting them and helping them to be on the right path with a smile and with love. This is how we, inshallah, hold together and save the religion or save people from misunderstanding their religion. Another hadith of the Prophet, peace be upon him, where he said, the life, property and honor of every Muslim is forbidden to every other Muslim. In another hadith, the Prophet, peace be upon him, tells us, a believer's relation to the community of the believers is just like the head's relationship with the body. He feels their afflictions as the head feels the pain of every part of the body. If we were to be like that, imagine the power, imagine the strength, imagine the love, imagine the community, imagine where we would be. This is what Allah subhanahu wa ta'ala wants from us. And finally, a beautiful hadith that I loved is, the believers are with one another like the bricks of a wall, so that each is strengthened by the other. The hadith is in Bukhari. You cannot have a building standing without each brick supporting the other. You and I supporting each other, right or wrong. We support each other by either correcting each other, stopping each other from oppression, or supporting each other if we're the victims. You know, brothers and sisters, there is a great scholar, and I always love to refer to him, Ibn Taymiyyah. And he talks about this. He says, some people love to jump to call their brothers and sisters as innovators and so on and so forth. And he says, we have known that in the predecessors, the past great men and women, they sometimes misinterpreted a verse. Sometimes they misinterpreted a hadith. Sometimes they took a verse and based on what they read or what information they received, they went with it. He said, we don't go jumping on them. He says, everybody knows that I always sit with the people and clarify for them and help them. And then if they fix their way and they learn, then they're our brothers and sisters and they're calling to the proper way. Brothers and sisters, part of being brothers and sisters in Islam, إِنَّمَا الْمُؤْمِنُونَ إِخْوَةً, part of being brothers and sisters in Islam means that you wish for your brother or your sister to be right and that you were wrong. Now, that's not a lot of people can do that, especially when you have an audience, especially on social media, if everybody's listening, or everybody's reading, everybody's commenting. The shaitan comes to me and says, you don't want to look like you lost. And so he starts to fuel my ego, starts to fuel my emotions, and I start to think I'm not going to lose this battle. And that's why advising one another in public is really bad. It becomes more of a debate. Me, I want to win at any cost. That is not a true believer. No matter how many prayers I pray, no matter how many months I fast, no matter how many umrahs or hajj I go to, that's the ultimate thing. And I do remember one thing between the Sahabas, the companions, that always hits my heart. I remember one time an authentic hadith about Abu Bakr radiallahu anhu and Umar radiallahu anhu. They've got a bit different characteristics, right? Umar radiallahu anhu is a little bit more, we can say it in modern terms, he wore his heart on his sleeves, and Abu Bakr radiallahu anhu was a bit more softer and he was a bit more compassionate. They had a little bit of a quarrel, a friendly quarrel about something, and Abu Bakr radiallahu anhu said something which he regretted. So he went to the Prophet, peace be upon him, crying. He said, I said this to Umar. And Umar replied something to Abu Bakr as well that time. And Umar radiallahu anhu raced to the Prophet sallallahu alayhi wa sallam, really wanting the best for his friend Abu Bakr radiallahu anhu. He was afraid that the Prophet sallallahu alayhi wa sallam would say something, you know, that's hurtful or not nice to his brother Abu Bakr. And when he got there, Umar radiallahu anhu said to the Prophet, peace be upon him, he said, Ya Rasulallah, please, it's not Abu Bakr's fault, it's my fault. I provoked him. I'm the one that made him do that. And he sat on his knees and said, forgive him. Subhanallah. And the Prophet, peace be upon him, he was happy that Umar radiallahu anhu did not reply or say anything back too hurtful to Abu Bakr radiallahu anhu. And he said, say, ghafarallahu laka ya Abu Bakr, may Allah forgive you, Abu Bakr. Abu Bakr radiallahu anhu was crying. You know, we find these incidents throughout the seerah and the biography of the Prophet, peace be upon him, where he only wanted them to love one another, to forgive each other, to reconcile and to correct one another. If we love the Messenger of Allah, we have to take him as a great role model. If we love his companions, we take them as great role models as well. Now, lend it even with this. You know, in one of the battles, I forgot which one of the companions was fighting and the enemy fell on the ground. And then the enemy out of fear said, Ashhadu an la ilaha illallah wa ashhadu anna Muhammad Rasulullah. He converted right there and then. And yet the companion still killed him in the battle. When the news came to the Prophet, peace be upon him, the Prophet, peace be upon him, was displeased with that. In fact, he was very angry. And he said, Ya Rasulullah, it's very clear he was afraid. He just said it out of fear. He could have gotten up and, you know, in other words, he could have gotten up and still stabbed me if I had let my guards down. But the Prophet, peace be upon him, continued to say to him, Ashaqaqta an qalbih? Did you open up his chest and look inside to see his intention? Wow. Till the man regretted what he had done. So, may Allah subhanahu wa ta'ala unite us as brothers and sisters always, and always say to each other, I love you for the sake of Allah, and I forgive you for the sake of Allah, and you forgive me for the sake of Allah. Wassalamu alaikum wa rahmatullahi.

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4: Assalamu alaikum. Today I decided to be a little bit sweeter, so I made some muffins and I felt a little bit bluey. How are you, brother? How's everything? Moving on from our last talk, we look at Surah Al-Hujurat in this mini-series. And we reach the part where Allah says, يَا أَيُّهَا الَّذِينَ آمَنُوا لَا يَسْخَرْ قَوْمٌ مِّن قَوْمٍ عَسَىٰ أَن يَكُونُوا خَيْرًا مِّنْهُمْ وَلَا نِسَاءٌ مِّن نِسَاءٍ عَسَىٰ أَن يَكُنَّ خَيْرًا مِّنْهُنَّ. Which means, O believers, let not a group of men scoff at another group. I'm just reading it from here so I don't get it wrong. It may well be that the latter at whom they scoff are better than they. Nor let a group of women scoff at another group. It may well be that the latter are better than they. This is very interesting, because Allah subhanahu wa ta'ala addresses both the men by themselves and then the women. And I wonder why. I think there's two reasons. From what I read in the tafsir, it means that at the time of the Prophet, peace be upon him, men didn't often mix with women, and women didn't often mix with men. That was just their culture. Of course, they did go out to the markets. They did talk to each other. There was crossovers. Even in the masjid, there was that thing. Now, as time went on, obviously, times change. Men and women interact a little bit more in different places like the workforce. There's nothing wrong with that, so long as they adhere to the Islamic guidelines. But that's probably one of the reasons why they're mentioned separately. Another reason is to say, well, men have a way of scoffing at each other and women have their own way of scoffing at each other. Each one has their way. And I think that when Allah subhanahu wa ta'ala says this, some mufassirun say, well, Allah wanted to address the men in the way they put each other down and the women in their ways and how they put each other down. We know the psychology of these different two genders. When Allah subhanahu wa ta'ala talks about scoffing each other, he means subhanahu wa ta'ala to us, slandering each other, mocking each other, putting each other down in a passive-aggressive manner. You know that passive-aggressive manner that people sometimes use? They don't really say it, but they're saying it. You know, it's like saying, say I'm stupid without saying I'm stupid. Passive-aggressive is one of the worst types of mockeries. Another way is online. I write something, or I put an emoji in a certain way, or I put a common social lingo that we know to put each other down. You know, I'm a teacher, alhamdulillah. One of the things we learn from youngsters is that when they bully each other in the classroom, they have these special sounds when you walk into the room, especially when that new student comes in. Someone coughs, or someone does an animal sound, for example, or someone does this little look. All of this is bullying and haram in Islam. And when we do that, we're putting each other down. And you know what that really actually means? I'll tell you what psychologically. It means that if I do it, that shows that I have low self-esteem. It means that I'm not proud about myself. It means I've got to put someone else down in order for me to feel amazing. That's an ego problem. That type of a person is going to have problems as they grow up. They're going to have problems at their workplace. They're going to have problems with their family. If they're single and they get married, man or woman, they're going to create problems in their family. And worse than that, the children are going to imitate them. I've seen it as a teacher happen a lot of times. I go into a school and I observe. We don't say anything. But then you can tell some of the students, some of the children, you can tell that maybe they took it from their parents' bad character. So we've got to be very careful how we present ourselves to our children, very importantly, whether you're a teacher, a parent, an imam, an older brother, an older sister, an uncle, an aunt, it doesn't matter who you are. Children watch and observe. One friend of mine, he said, where is that man who smiles a lot? His daughter was about 7 years old. He says to me, where's that man who smiles a lot? Children look for character. They look for how we conduct ourselves, and they remember it. Allah subhanahu wa ta'ala, when He tells us to not scoff at each other and slander each other and put each other down, He then says, maybe that other group is better than you. Allah tells us in another verse in the Quran, فَلَا تُزَكُّوا أَنفُسَكُمْ. Never praise yourselves in piety. You see, people with low self-esteem, if it's not religion, it's money. If it's not money, it's property. If it's not property, it's looks. If it's not that, it's reputation. People have a problem with their self-esteem and they don't work on it or take advice. They'll use anything to put other people down. And there are some people who go into the religion to put other people down, to use the religion to try and rise above others. And that's why Allah says, فَلَا تُزَكُّوا أَنفُسَكُمْ هُوَ أَعْلَمُ بِمَنِ اتَّقَى. Don't praise yourselves in piety. Don't say, I'm religious, I pray, even if it's just passively, such as when someone says, last morning I woke up for Fajr, and then they emphasize it. And then they tell you some other story that's not related to that. Well, people say that, and of course we cannot talk about their intentions, and we shouldn't. But let's look at our own selves. If we do that all the time, it's as if we're praising ourselves to be above someone else. Another situation is when, let's say, someone's getting the attention, whether they've got a nice voice in the Quran, or they've got some knowledge, or they're up on stage, or everyone calls them to pray imam, or let's say someone praises the hijab of a particular sister, or the looks, or something like that from a religious aspect, and then they want the attention to come to them, so they either put them down, or they scoff them, or they say something about their faults that they know about, which makes the situation even worse. And the whole thing that they're after is just to bring the attention to myself, me, myself, and I. This is actually a disease. A disease of the heart, when I need all attention on myself. And I think we live in a modern era where that's what it's all about. It's all about me, myself, and I. I've seen number plates on cars, all eyes on me. Well, it doesn't fit at all. I think I saw it then on a windscreen, but something similar to that on a number plate that meant, look at me. And you know, the shaitan, Iblis, that's exactly what he said to Allah. He said, I'm going to lead them all astray, and I'm going to climb.

0: Look at those who are above you and more blessed than you. But look at those who are below you in fortune and blessings. Because then, if you have the habit of always looking who's got more, then you're going to forget and not realize how many blessings you have. Every one of us has those blessings, and we should thank Allah subhanahu wa ta'ala for it, but not show it off. One hadith that comes to mind is where the Prophet, peace be upon him, says, "Man tawadha lillahi rafa'ah." Whoever humbles themselves, Allah will lift them and honor them. And you can see it. People will accept you, but love you at the same time. Some people may accept you because of some gain they want from you, to use you and abuse you. But the people that Allah makes people accept them in this life, they're the ones whom the angels have accepted them in the heavens, and Allah subhanahu wa ta'ala has accepted them. And they're the people who not only do others give them attention, but they also love them genuinely. You can tell. I'll give you a little piece of advice, if you like, from what experts have said, and I want to merge it with what Islam teaches us about self-esteem and confidence. If you want to be a high-value person, really, and you want Allah to be pleased with you, and you want to be, you know, someone important, but without falling into the problem of putting others down, then know what confidence means. And there's four types of confidence that we've learned. The first one is where you know that you can do something and you feel you can do something, then that's good confidence, but don't show it off. The second type is called the confidence where you know you can do something, but you feel you cannot do it. And that's lack of confidence. The third one is when a person knows they cannot do it and they feel they can do it. That's an ego problem. And you're going to fall into big problems like that. And the last one is where a person knows they cannot do it and feel they cannot do it. And that's called maturity. A Muslim should not appear, in fact, any person should not appear more than their reality. Don't try to be someone you're not. A Muslim or a person, a healthy person, should appear a little bit below their reality. And that way they can connect with others and Allah subhanahu wa ta'ala will lift them. That's how the Prophet, peace be upon him, was. If you were to go back in time 1,400 years and you wanted to look for the Messenger sallallahu alaihi wasallam, guess where you should look? You don't go to the masjid, first of all. I mean, you can. You can go looking for the famous companions that you always heard about. But if you really want to find him quick and efficiently, go look for a group of people who look poor and destitute. And most likely you'll find the Prophet, peace be upon him, sitting among them. I remember a beautiful story about a lady who used to clean the masjid, the mosque of the Prophet sallallahu alaihi wasallam back in his time. And she was not really known by any name or lineage. Nobody really cared too much about her. I mean, they loved her as a sister, but nobody really talked about her much. But to Allah, she was important. She used to clean the masjid. That's the best skill that she had. And she was pious, and she had adhkar, and she had remembrance of Allah, and she was all that stuff. But in the eyes of the people, that's all she did. One day she died, and the Prophet, peace be upon him, was asleep at Fajr time. He asked immediately about her. They said, "Wallahi, Rasulullah, she died." He said, "Why didn't you tell me?" They said, "We didn't want to disturb you or asleep." So the Prophet, peace be upon him, went and said, "Show me where her grave is." He went there and prayed Salatul Janazah for her. And he said, "My dua reaches these beautiful people, these believers in their graves, and fills it with light after darkness." The Prophet, peace be upon him, always made everybody feel important. When you met him, even he did not appear that he's superior to you. He used to always say, "Innama ana abdullahi wa rasuluh." I am, in fact, the slave of God and his messenger. Amazing if we can take that role modeling from our Prophet, peace be upon him. And you'll be something huge, not only in this world, but not only in the hereafter, but also in this world as well. Just got to humble yourself and listen to those beautiful verses. Till next time. Assalamu alaikum wa rahmatullahi wa barakatuh.
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1: 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Reflect on life, allowing you to be grateful for what Allah subhanahu wa ta'ala has given you. This would make your connection with Allah subhanahu wa ta'ala even stronger.
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1: 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I pray you are well, I pray you're in the best of health and the highest of iman, inshallah ta'ala. And I pray you are ready for this morning. It is a beautiful, beautiful Friday morning indeed, mashallah. It is the beautiful, blessed day of Jummah, mashallah, blessed day of Jummah. How are you this morning? Please do let me know your thoughts. 0777948 or 2 0777948 1822. My brother Imran says, assalamu alaikum bro. Walaikum salam. Walaikum salam. Saying last night was a little breezy and managed to get some sleep. Alhamdulillah, alhamdulillah, that's really good. And you're saying hope all is well. Alhamdulillah, alhamdulillah. Yeah, I think you're right. I think the night before yesterday, I think it was extremely warm. I struggled to sleep the night before. But yesterday, I don't think it was too bad. I don't think it was too bad yesterday. But alhamdulillah, alhamdulillah. Weather-wise, if we have a quick look before we go any further, today is going to be another hot one, 33, 34, maybe 35 degrees. But tomorrow, it's supposed to get slightly better, down below 30 to temperature, 28, 29. And maybe a little bit of chance of some rain in the morning. It was a little bit more rain yesterday till about midday, but seems to be clearing up earlier now. And then Sunday was meant to be dry, but Sunday, it's saying now light rain showers and a moderate breeze as well on Sunday, and temperatures remaining about 23, 24. And then tomorrow, Monday onwards, it is back to some sunshine, but temperatures of 22, 23, which I think is a little bit, apologies, is a little bit more, of course, something that we can handle, inshallah, inshallah ta'ala. And let me know your thoughts around the weather. How are you, of course, coping? 0777948 or 2 0777 9. Muhammad Jang is saying salam, wa alaikum salam. Wa alaikum salam, jazakallah khair. Let's go to 8:09 is the time. 8:09. Let's go to a little bit of it's Jummah. It is indeed Jummah. If you want to become the riddle master, do let me know, and you can be the riddle master. Or if you would like us, if you would like us to share the riddle, then I will try and find one for you. But I will give you a couple of minutes, inshallah, to see if you want to be the riddle master.

Indeed, indeed. Everybody's looking forward to his mercy. May Allah subhanahu wa ta'ala's mercy be upon us all. And my name is Imran. The other Imran is messaging saying, Assalamu alaikum, Tariq. Jumabarak, everyone. My England shirt has arrived and it's a gorgeous shirt. MashaAllah, Imran is wearing his England shirt. MashaAllah, looking very, very good. MashaAllah, Imran. And hopefully tomorrow you'll be wearing it when England is back in action. England is back in action tomorrow. Saturday the 27th, and they will be playing Panama. It's a 10 p.m. kickoff. So at the end of the day, do let me know, of course, if you're looking forward to that, Imran, or you might even be wearing it today, wearing it around today, inshallah. The good old England shirt has arrived for Imran, mashallah. Listeners, 812 812, do let me know how you're getting on this morning. A lot of very empty roads this morning, in fact, very empty roads. So I think a lot of people generally on Friday, I'm not sure if a lot of people work home from Friday, on Fridays. It seems generally that the roads are very quiet on Fridays. But yeah, do let me know your thoughts on, of course, on the traffic out there this morning. Regarding the, of course, football yesterday, we saw even this in the early in the morning, of course, Mexico beat Czech Republic 3-0. South Africa had already beaten South Korea 1-0 by the time we started the show. In the evening last night, two games last night where Ivory Coast beat Curaçao 2-0. And then Ecuador, what a surprise there. Ecuador beating Germany 2-1. And were Ecuador happy about that? They played really, really well. Really strong, in fact, really strong against Germany. Maybe Germany took it a little easy because they knew they were through already. But I don't know. But it was a very, very good game, Marshall. Do let me know if you managed to catch that game. Today, this morning, we already had Japan versus Sweden, which is 1-1. Netherlands have beaten Tunisia 3-1. Australia, Paraguay was 0-0. Turkey have beaten United States 3-2. And tonight we have Norway, France, and Senegal, Iraq. Norway, France will be a cracker. 8 p.m. Norway versus France. That should be a good game, inshallah. Do let me know your thoughts. Both teams have won their opening two games. So they're both games, both teams have won 2-0. Two each, I should say. And yeah, do let me know your thoughts to Norway, France. Who will win that? Senegal, Iraq as well, taking place today at 8 p.m. 0777948 number 2. Let's go to a little bit of This Dunya Is Not My Home. This Dunya Is Not My Home by Rue. And if you want to listen in the particular, do let me know. Let me see if I can find the riddle as well. I'll have a quick look for a riddle for you because nobody's messaging regarding a riddle. So I'll find one for you.

This Dunya Is Not My Home. This Dunya Is Not My Home. That is, of course, a little bit of a Ruh featuring Khadija. Ruh featuring Khadija, mashallah. It's 8:17. Let me quickly bring in the riddle for you this morning. The riddle is, what color is the wind? What color is the wind? Do let me know. 0777948182. What color is the wind? It's 8:17. Listen, 8:17. Do let me know if you want to listen in the particular. Do let me know if you want me to, of course, talk about anything particular. The day of Ashura, of course, it could have been yesterday for some. Of course, for others, it may be today, depending on what day, of course, your Muharram started. There was, of course, a split start with the Saudi calendar and the local moon sighting. Do let me know, of course, if you are fasting today or if you were fasting yesterday or the day before. How have these hot, of course, how have these hot, of course, fasts gone for you? 0777948182. Somebody messaging and saying, can you please play Omar Isa Juma Mubarak. I can do. I can play that for you right now. So we're going to go to a little bit of Omar Isa Juma Mubarak. And we've also got, what color is the wind? What color is the wind? Is the riddle this morning, inshallah. What color is the wind?

Jumma Mubarak. Oh, yes, indeed. Oh, my soul, Jumma Mubarak. Say 22 listeners. Assalamu alaikum. Welcome. Salam from Hulya Salim, Ishan Salim, and Islan Salim. Send the riddle answer. Is this absolutely correct? Absolutely correct. What color is the wind? What color is the wind? And you have got it absolutely correct, mashallah. Also, listeners, to remind you, not that you will be reminding, because all the parents should have been contacted regarding the early closure of quite a few schools, especially of the Chiltern Trust schools, I think quite a few of them, as well as Icknield. I don't think Icknield is part of the trust, so as well as Icknield's letter I saw yesterday, where Icknield, I believe, were closing 1:20, was it? The rest of schools, 12:15, most of them 12:30, some of them. So do check the timing with your schools to see when the school is closing, when your child's school is closing, and if they are finishing early, inshallah ta'ala. So listeners, it is 8:23, we can go to Lebe Rabbana. Lebe Rabbana, Saif Adam taking us up to the break, inshallah ta'ala. If you want to listen to anything particular, do let me know. We're going to cover the full sport results after the break, inshallah ta'ala, as well as some of the news, some of the news items, inshallah ta'ala, as well. So please do stay tuned in for that. If you would like to listen to anything particular, you can just send in a request now and I can play a few straight after the break. And also, of course, if there's anything particular you want to talk about the weekend, maybe you've got some particular plans on the weekend you want to share with us, let us know on 0777948182. 0777948182. I leave you with a little bit of Saif Adam. This is Rabbana.

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1: 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It's 8:30 on this Friday morning. It's Friday the 26th of June, and it feels like everybody has, maybe they're withered away in the heat because not many responses to that riddle. What color is the wind? I think they haven't seen the wind for a little while, thinking, I don't know what color is the wind. Where is the wind? The wind doesn't exist anymore, perhaps. We got a message coming up from Abu Nusiba saying, Al-Hikma close at 11:45 today, 11:45. Thank you so much for that there. Assalamu alaikum wa barakatuh. The answer to the riddle is invisible. What color is the wind? Invisible. Is invisible a color? Is invisible a color? Not the one. It's not the answer I'm looking for anyway. Assalamu alaikum. Can you please play any Khalid Sadiq song? I will try and look for one very shortly, inshallah. Listeners, you are listening to Inspire FM. Somebody messaged in yesterday saying, how can I donate towards a color run? The link is there. It's the same link that you of course joined on. So for those people who do want to actually fundraise towards the color run because you're running for us, or of course if you would like to of course just donate anyway because you're not able to make it, then it's that same link. It's the same link I've shared across everywhere. It's on my social media, it's on Inspire social media, it's on WhatsApp. It was everywhere. And if you still haven't got it, I can send it to you. I can send the link to you if you need to be. But yeah, you can of course donate directly to that link, inshallah, and donate generously. It's 8:32. Let's quickly go to the Salah spot this morning. Salat al-Fajr on this blessed day of Jummah, 2:44. Sunrise of 4:44. Jummah 109 today. Asr 6:43. Maghrib today is at 9:28. And Isha 10:48. Tomorrow Saturday Fajr is 2:45, sunrise 4:44, Zohar 1:10, Asr 6:43, Maghrib is at 9:28, and Isha 10:47. At 10:47 tomorrow is Isha, inshallah. We've got the BBC news now. The BBC news, King Charles reveals he paid £12.9 million in tax for 2024-2025. The king becomes first monarch to publish their tax payments, with the figures putting him among the UK's top 100 taxpayers. King saying he's paid £12.9 million in tax. King and Queen will not live in Buckingham Palace after renovations. This is another news story there. Venezuela earthquakes, death toll rises to 235. As search for survivors continue, a red extreme weather warning in place for London and South East London after a record of June heat. Chris Mason looks at the anatomy of the Prime Minister's downfall and what went wrong. There's an article on that. We've got investigation after up to 40 hospital staff access the records of baby attacked by crocodile. This is an article on the BBC website. Going over to the Al Jazeera website, Grossi hopes IAEA will inspect Iran nuclear sites as soon as possible. Iran threatens response if US is unable to contain Israel aircraft. Israel-Lebanon talks to continue in Washington later today. And hard-headed pragmatism, Israel's war backfires as Gulf states back US-Iran deal. Respect for all, Egypt coach offers support for Iranian team at the World Cup. And Iran war day 119, Israel hits Lebanon as IAEA says it will return to Iran as Ukraine sees its chance to win. The horrors of war come home to Russia. Again, another story there for you guys. Going over to the football scores yesterday, of course, we saw a few games. First, early in the morning yesterday, of course, Mexico beat Czech Republic 3-0. South Africa beat South Korea 1-0. And last night, Ivory Coast beat Curacao 2-0. Ecuador beat Germany 2-1. Today, earlier on this morning, Japan, Sweden was 1-1. Netherlands beat Tunisia 3-1. Australia, Paraguay was 0-0. And Turkey beat United States 3-2. This evening, we have got Norway versus France. That should be a bit of a cracker. Norway versus France and Senegal versus Iraq. Weather-wise, temperatures today of 27 to 28 degrees, going to highs of 34 to 35. Lots of uninterrupted beautiful sunshine throughout the course of the day. Winds of 12 to 13 miles per hour. Tomorrow, our temperatures go below 30 and some rain early in the morning, clearing to a nice day. And Sunday, we're looking to see a lot more rain than Saturday. At this moment in time, it might change. Light rain throughout the course of the day with temperatures of 21 to 22 degrees. And similar temperatures on Monday onwards, 23, 24 degrees as the highest, which I think is something that we're a little more used to, inshallah ta'ala. Salam, the answer is this from Muhammad Matloub. The answer that they're giving the answer to is, what color is the wind? What color is the wind? And of course, that is the answer there from Muhammad Matloub. Absolutely correct, by the way. Imran says, do any masjids do Jummah after 3? I believe Bury Park Masjid does it at 4 p.m. I believe Bury Park Masjid does Jummah at 4 p.m. Check it out on our website, Imran. I will try and share that with the latest Jummah times and our status shortly as well. Warfana, the answer is the answer this correct. Imran says the answer this absolutely correct. Absolutely correct. Just heard this playing in the background, thought, you know what, I want to listen to a little bit of this beautiful, beautiful naat.

Indeed, Hazoor aa gaye hain. And going on to, somebody said, who message in? Any Khalid Sadiq song? Don't know your name. Actually, I have a message in a name. But let's go to a little bit of Khalid Sadiq featuring Baraka Boyz. This is Ya Habibi. Straight after this, we will play for you the final sermon of our beloved Prophet Muhammad sallallahu alaihi wasallam. So we'll go to the final sermon of our beloved Prophet Muhammad sallallahu alaihi wasallam straight after this. Anybody want to listen to anything else too, let me know. 0777948 or 2 0777948182.

Under the scorching sun on the plains of Arafat, Prophet Muhammad sallallahu alaihi wasallam delivered his final sermon. O people, listen to my words carefully, for I know not whether after this year I shall ever meet you again at this place. O people, your lives and your property are sacrosanct until you meet your Lord, as are this holy place, this holy day, and this holy month. Remember that you will indeed meet your Lord and answer for your deeds. So beware. Whoever of you is holding a trust, let him return it to its rightful owner. All usury is abolished. Your capital, however, is yours to keep. Wrong not, and you shall not be wronged. All bloodshed from the pagan age of ignorance is to be left unavenged. O people, the devil has lost all hope of ever being worshipped in this land of yours. Nevertheless, he will try to mislead you in smaller matters. Beware of him, therefore, for the safety of your religion. Time has turned, and it is as it was the day that God created the heavens and the earth. The number of months is 12. 4 of them are holy, in which war and fighting are forbidden. O man, you have your rights over your wives, and they have rights over you. It is your right that they do not fraternize with anyone of whom you do not approve. But if they do, Allah has permitted you to isolate them within their homes and chastise them without cruelty. But if they abide by your rights, then they have the right to be fed and clothed in kindness. Do treat your women well, and be kind to them, for they are your partners and committed helpers. You have taken them only as a trust from Allah, and you have their enjoyment only by His permission. So listen to me in earnest, O people, and reason well. I leave behind me two things, the Quran and my example. If you follow them, you will not go astray. O people, listen to my words. Know that every Muslim is a brother to every Muslim, and that all Muslims constitute one brotherhood. It is only lawful to take from a brother what he gives you willingly, so wrong not yourselves. The Prophet ﷺ then faced the heavens and said, Be my witness, O Allah, that I have conveyed your message to your people. It was then that some of the final words of the Quran were revealed.

0: This day I have perfected your religion for you, and have completed my favor upon you, and have chosen for you as religion al-Islam.
1: Yes, indeed. This day, of course, as Allah subhanahu wa ta'ala says, I have perfected your religion for you. SubhanAllah, the beautiful final sermon, of course, leading on to the final verses revealed from the Quran, mashallah. We had a message coming in earlier on, which I didn't actually see. Well, I did see it and I forgot about it because it was a text message and it got lost under another text message and I couldn't see it, but I just checked it now. Wanting to listen to Ikhabas now, so we'll go to that very shortly. Salam, brother Tariq, not sure if it's from my side, but your voice is crackling. Also, I noticed the radio is switching between DAB and analog. Why is it switching between DAB and analog? I'm not too sure what's going on there. But when it's on DAB, it does the same. Nasheeds are fine, but my voice is cracking. I think it just might be my voice. I think lately my voice doesn't sound very clear, so it might just be me, not necessarily your radio. But I hope it does improve. But if the nasheeds are okay, then hopefully as soon as we finish, then 9 o'clock, Tayfim will Quran and everything else should be fine, inshallah. The riddle this morning, listeners, we've got about 5 minutes left. What color is the wind? What color is the wind? Amarim al-Matlub reminds us it was 50 degrees in Makkah. It was indeed extremely, extremely hot in Makkah.

Indeed, ik hab sanawa. Absolutely beautiful, mashallah. We've got my dear brother Imran saying, have an amazing weekend, bro. Inshallah, next time we speak, we'll all feel cooler and relaxed. Inshallah. Inshallah. Stay safe, my dear brother. Have a beautiful weekend. May Allah bless you. May Allah protect you and your family. Have an amazing, amazing day today. And of course, an amazing weekend, mashallah. Inshallah, inshallah, we shall speak on Monday if Allah subhanahu wa ta'ala wills. Our listeners, a massive jazakallah for tuning in this morning. Firstly, let me give you the answer to the riddle, and then we will leave you with Atif Aslam. We will leave you with a little bit of Atif Aslam. Taj Dari Haram taking us up to the end of the show. What color is the wind? Blue, B-L-E-W, not B-L-U-E, blue, but blue, the wind, blue. What color is the wind? It is blue. Medina. So listeners, I leave you with a little bit of Atif Aslam taking us up to the end of the show. May Allah bless you all. May Allah protect you all. Have a beautiful, beautiful weekend. Stay safe. Take care. Stay hydrated. Of course, it's extremely hot today. Hopefully, the weather will get better over the weekend. And inshallah, Monday onwards, we'll see some lesser temperatures, inshallah. Listeners, take care. Have a beautiful weekend. Assalamu alaikum wa rahmatullahi wa barakatuhu.

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0: Good morning and assalamu alaikum. You are tuned into Inspire FM 105.1 FM. It's Friday, 26th of June, and the time has now just gone 10 o'clock. Apologies for any technical glitches that happened there. I was having some trouble trying to log on, but alhamdulillah, I've logged on. It's Friday, 26th of June. I cannot believe that we are that far into June already. Welcome to Mother's Planet, a show where there is always something to talk about in a productive and beneficial way. I am your host, Neelam, and in today's show, I'll be talking about managing family health and well-being. Now, before beginning the show, I hope you are all keeping well and safe, especially as the UK has now faced the hottest week, I think, of all time. It's been a challenging week, not for only those that are commuting on public transport because we've had issues on the trains, but also children attending schools. Many schools across the town have had to create a new school day to manage class sizes and the well-being of our young people. Now, it's been quite a challenge for even us adults to just try and find a way of managing this heat. And I would love to hear from you all this morning to see how and what you've been doing at home to manage this heat. Now, today's show is a live show and it's being aired through the airwaves at Inspire FM 105.1 FM. You can also catch the show on DAB Radio, where we are reaching a wider range of listeners. The show is also available on Facebook as an audio, where you must give the show a thumbs up and also can leave any comments around today's topic. As always, I am taking in WhatsApp and text messages on the studio number 0779 481 822. So ping me a message, whether it's anything to do with the weather, how you've been coping with it, or anything to do with managing family health and well-being. Now, while it might sound quite straightforward, actually, managing family health and well-being can be quite challenging, especially in the hustle and bustle that we are currently living in. The days just seem to pass by. Everyone seems to be very busy, and everything just seems to be rush, rush, and time is no longer there like it used to be. Now, today I'll be sharing some tips around this using my own experience and wisdom as a benchmark. So, a lot of what I'll be sharing is not just me talking and sharing top tips with you, but it's also a reminder to myself and hopefully something that you can all benefit from as well. Again, a reminder just to say I'd love to hear from you all that are tuned in this morning to hear your thoughts and any tips that you have that could benefit myself and those that are tuned in this morning. I would love to hear from you on the studio number 0779 481 822, and that's WhatsApp or text messages. So feel free, whichever one's convenient for you. Now, to kick off the show, I wanted to start off with food. Food is a huge part of everyone's life, but I want to look at habits around how we eat and the type of food we keep in our cupboards. So I want to try and see how we can change this so that it's more sustainable and, inshallah, long-lasting. Now, my first advice here is to take a good look through your pantry or your cupboards and see what you already have, and actually sit down and take the time out to read the ingredients. And you actually may be shocked because years ago I was buying things that on the surface looked like they were healthy foods, and I was giving my family good food because it was, the 50-50 breads. You're giving them the best of both, and all of this, where you think that you are actually giving them healthy things, there's hidden ingredients that actually are quite bad and can contain things that are creating bad habits within our body. And I'd even go as far as saying an addiction. Now, sugar is one of those key things. And I think if you eat things that has subtle artificial sugars in them, when you start eating things that don't have sugar, and that are naturally made, organically produced, you then start feeling the craving of that sugar. So that addiction starts kicking in and you're looking for the sugar. So it's really important that we try and start this early with our young children and build these good habits of not having things with sugar in them, because it's causing that addiction. Now, it's very difficult to eliminate sugar totally from our diets, but things like stevia, which is a plant-based sugar, and I apologize if I've said it wrong, but it's a plant-based sugar. This is a natural sugar. So again, instead of using things like sucralose, looking for things that have things like that in it, that's artificial, man-made. And stevia is a natural plant-based sugar. So from the two, it's the better. So what I did to first start off when I went on the journey of starting off my family's healthy living and trying to make it more sustainable and long lasting is I changed the basic things and the everyday essentials I use in my cookings. I changed all of this to a better alternatives. So the first thing I did was change salt. Now, you'd be shocked. You know, I changed the salt a good 15 years ago. Now, I was guilty of using white table salt, only to find that it's actually man-made, man-produced, and the actual benefits have actually been sieved through this, and they no longer exist. And this is no longer healthy and doesn't actually provide any benefit for us. So I changed this white salt to pink salt, pink Himalayan salt, actually found that this is much better because it's got other minerals and it's not a refined salt. So it's not gone through the process of having things extracted from it. It's in its natural source and its natural form from the pot. So when you have it, now you can get ground pink Himalayan salt, you can get the big chunky Himalayan salts, you can get coarse Himalayan salt. I like to use the coarse one at my table because I've got a salt grinder, so we just grind it over our food. So I like to have them as larger granules in the salt pot there. For my cooking, I use the ground Himalayan salt. But yes, changing your salt was important. The next one was sugar, white sugar. Again, gone through a huge process to become white because natural sugar is not white, I've started to use unrefined brown demerara sugar, which is a much more healthier alternative and better for yourselves as well. I looked at the ingredients of the bread that we were having on a daily basis and found that some of this contained dextrose, emulsifiers, and emulsifiers are oils that don't mix. So when it's like putting oil and water together and trying to get it to mix, the oil is just going to sit at the top. So you're just going to get that layer of fat and the water is just going to be there. You're not actually able to mix the two. So emulsifiers is a very similar process where you are mixing an oil and water and trying to get the two substances that are naturally not inclined to mix to actually mix. So it's really important to try and look out for those ingredients, anything that has emulsifiers, and avoid them. You can get bread that's made from barley, semolina, rye flour, and a lot of these breads don't actually have any sugar, They're full of packed full of seeds. You can get seeded breads with all the nice healthy seeds. So just keep an eye out when you next shop on the ingredients of what you're inclined to pick. And just, you know, because bread, I think, is a staple food. It's one of those things we can have with anything. You can have it as a sandwich, you can have it beans on toast, you can have just toast and jam. It's just so versatile, bread, and it's one of those things that wherever you go, you will always be inclined to eat. So make sure you're picking the right one. So I would start with those ingredients. And the final one that I did do that I forgot to mention there is changing my cooking oils. Now, I used to use vegetable oil, because we were told that you can cook this at high temperatures and nothing will happen to the oil. It still retains its benefits. But actually, you can get olive oil that cooks at high temperatures. And it's also suitable for us to use as a base for our curries. You can actually use olive oil. It's a bit more dearer, and a lot of the ingredients and things that I've told you to change from bad to good, all of this sadly is more dearer, but it's more healthier. You know, would you compromise your health over just a few more pennies? So do look out again for the high cooking olive oils. Because you can use them, and they are much more healthier alternative. So I have a fact sheet, and on my fact sheet, I've broken it down into subsections of where I'm going to take today's show. And the first one, as I said, which is the focal part of all of our lives, is food. I've just shared a few of the basics that I did when I decided to go on this healthy journey with my family, which was just looking through my pantry and cupboards and seeing what foods I had that actually were serving no good to my family. I have got better at making my own cookies, my own flapjacks, granolas. I can't take the credit for the granolas, because my eldest daughter, she's very good at making granola, and it's all natural. She uses honey, she uses dates, she uses dark chocolate, and we have that as our go-to snack, or as a cereal. So you will find that once you start refining at the finer ingredients of your basics, you will automatically start thinking a bit more healthier and want to try and get experimental. So if I have time, I will try and share some quick recipes of simple things that you can make just to keep the family on the healthy road. So eating together where possible, this is my first point when it comes to eating better as a family. It's very difficult, I understand, especially when you have older children, because I'm on that journey now where you have children that are at college or at university, and they're finishing at different times, or they're at work and they're coming back, and public transport's not always the best to rely on for time. So trying to eat a meal together can often be quite challenging. But you have the weekends. You have the morning breakfast on the weekends where everyone is home. And even if it's a simple meal that you're having together, just a meal, research has shown that families who eat together regularly and often have healthier eating habits and stronger family connections. So this is a really good way also to introduce a range of foods to your children that may not actually seem appealing. So I have quite fussy children that I'm insistent on cutting salad every meal that I have. We cut salad, so I have tomatoes and avocados in my salads, and my son doesn't like them very much, doesn't like tomatoes and doesn't like avocados. And I didn't stop or make a separate bowl for him. I just made a bowl for the family and said everyone's going to take whatever they need to take from this bowl, and everyone's going to try it. And I think I don't know whether he's just given up and eaten it, but he doesn't complain. He eats what's in his plate now. So, you know, consistency. And, you know, I know as parents, we can often just fall into that trap of, oh, they don't like this. And before you know it, you're making three to six different meals for the family because so-and-so doesn't like this in theirs and so-and-so doesn't like that. So you're not entirely helping yourself there. So you need to think of consistency and giving your child what we are all eating at the table, because they will learn to like it or just agree that this is something that's always going to be there. The second one is make small swaps. So I shared the larger basic swaps of the fundamental core ingredients in our cooking, making those big swaps. Perhaps having things like water at the table instead of fizzy drinks, encourage fruit instead of sweets. And, you know, it's the weather and that right now, fruit is so appealing, especially things like watermelon, pineapples, things that are really juicy fruits. And you can make like fruit cocktail sticks and just put a variety of fruit on a cocktail stick or a skewer and encourage your children to try different fruits. And the watery fruits are brilliant, especially for quenching thirst. And in this heat, it's just so nice. So, you know, encourage them to have this instead of sweets. I've talked about bread, you know, instead of having the white bread, which can often be quite bad and have very bad ingredients. Try and go for the wholemeal option and again check the ingredients, because some of them come across as healthy but have hidden and ingredients that are not good for you. Grilled foods instead of fried foods. And I think in this heat it's nicer grilling than it is frying. You do not want to be standing over a hot frying pan in this heat. So grilling the food, air frying the food as an alternative, you know, helps retain the nutrients and the good things, and you're not drawing in more unnecessary oil from the fried when you fry things. Get children involved. This is key, getting children involved. Again, especially with younger ones, when you get them involved in making anything or taking part in preparing the food, it actually encourages them to want to try it, because they've actually had a hand in putting that meal, prepping that meal, or making it as well. So help them choose meals. They can, you know, maybe you can make it a family rota, who's going to help pick what meal we're going to have today, and help them choose meals. Get them to write shopping lists. Think about healthy alternatives when you are out and about shopping. If they are picking things up, ask them to pick healthier alternatives, you know, instead of going for the sweets and the junk. What can they pick that's a bit more healthier? Prepare simple foods. This could be, you know, especially right now, cold pastas, you know, chicken mixed up in a cold pasta, and putting that in, you know, little tubs, keeping it in the fridge. So, you know, if you've got prepped meals and keeping them simple, it's going to be easy to prepare, and it's going to be something that you're more than likely to do again. When we overcomplicate our recipes and we overcomplicate the food that we are eating, we tend not to cook it again. And, you know, I think I've done that, where I've tried to get very experimental and it's taken me a lot longer, and I've vowed to never cook those things again or try food out in that way. So keep it simple. You know, keep your food simple. Tuna tins are high in protein, so having a tuna curry, having a tuna salad, having a tuna wrap, you know, you're putting that protein into your child's diet. grow herbs or vegetables. So, you know, encouraging children to get involved in this, growing your own vegetables is always fun. We may be late in the year now to be probably promoting any vegetable growths now. I think in the next month or so, a lot of the vegetables will be harvest. It'll be harvesting time. But I did prepare some this year, and I planted some onions, which look like they are doing something because they've sprouted spring onions, which I have used. And the family have all said they can actually taste the difference between homegrown and shop bought. We've even tried tomatoes this year. And again, I can't solely take credit for the tomatoes because I did have my sister-in-law, who's very green-fingered, guide me. So she grew them from a seed to a plant and then handed the plant over to me. And now I and my daughter and I have the responsibility of making sure these tomatoes fruit this year. And I can see on one of them, we've got a couple of green tomatoes coming through. So it's quite reassuring that we're doing something right. And it's also nice to see. It's very rewarding when you see your own vegetables growing. The easiest one to grow and the one that will always grow in abundance is mint. Mint will always grow in abundance. And my youngest has grown a few herbs of her own. She's doing coriander and fenugreek, which is also known as methi. Methi leaves are sprouting through in her pot. The coriander's growing. And she's also done garlic. We just put a garlic bulb in some compost and she's been looking after it and it's sprouted and it's growing. So it's really nice for them to see. So yes, get children involved in, you know, not just preparing the food, but growing the food. You are giving them a life skill. It will be something that they will take away as adults and remember and inshallah implement as adults in their lives as well. Follow the add, don't just remove a rule. So we always tend to think about eliminating foods from our plate, you know, or when we are trying to eat healthy, we think, right, we can't eat this, this, this. So we are extracting rather than thinking, what can I add more to my plate to make it more appetizing or filling? So instead, try adding an extra portion of vegetables. And it's interesting, actually. There is a young doctor that's diabetic himself, and he's constantly trying out different foods and seeing how it will spike his sugar levels. So he wears a diabetic patch, which he can monitor through his phone. And on that, he is constantly monitoring his sugar levels when he eats something to see how things work. Now, he did an experiment of where he ate his normal meal, which was chapati and dal, lentil curry. And he ate this and his sugar spiked to a level. And then he thought, instead of having the chapati and lentil curry straight away, he chopped up a bowl of vegetables. So he had some carrots, he had some cucumbers, tomatoes, broccoli, a mixture of vegetables and salads, and ate this before consuming his meal. So he ate this and then he went on to eat his meal and then checked his sugar levels. And actually the spike of sugar had significantly reduced. So the science behind this is having those vegetables and salads is, while it can be carbs, it's fibrous carbs. So it slows down the spike of sugar in your body. So when we're hungry, the first thing you want to do is eat that plate of rice and chicken and, you know, all the chips and the burger. We don't think about actually how it's going to affect our sugar levels and the madness that it's causing inside. So actually having a plate of vegetables, chopped up vegetables, salad first, or even taking a few more mouthfuls of that before consuming the rice and curry, it actually had a significant effect on the levels of sugar. And so it's best to try and increase this on your plate and make sure you are including this. Now, listeners, we are heading over to a short commercial break, believe it or not. We are now in the first half of the show. You have been listening to myself, Neelam, on Mother's Planet this morning, and I am talking about managing family health and well-being. I've kickstarted the show off with talking about food and the way we can try and eat better as a family. I would love to hear from you all this morning if you have anything that you would like to share with me around these topics on 0777 9481 822. Let me know what you do as a family when it comes to eating, because our whole life is around food. But for now, go refill your cold brew, that doesn't even make sense, and join me after a short commercial break. Assalamu alaikum.
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9: He once said in a sermon, addressing both the young and the old, "O group of young men, I have come across many crops that were defective even before they grew up. O group of old men, are crops harvested except after they become ripe? And what are you waiting for? And what excuse do you have to present? What will the young and the old among you say when Allah, the All-Knowing, will say,
8: 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And the warner came to you.'"
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Good morning and Aslam Lagam. Welcome back to Mother's Planet. It's Friday, 26th of June, and the time has now just gone 10:30. I am your host, Neelam, and in today's show, I have been talking about managing family health and well-being. At the start of the show, I focused around food, and I believe I still have a few more points to talk about around food. I talked about looking at some of the ingredients of the foods that we are giving to our family, and this is the basic ingredients, starting from the staple food of bread, and just checking that we are not overdoing the sugars and salts, and making sure that we are providing our family with healthier alternatives. Now, just before the break, I talked about an experiment that was done by a doctor who's diabetic, and he increased the vegetables in his plate and started with eating the vegetables and then ate his meal. And actually, the spike in his sugars had reduced by 50%. So it just goes to show that actually eating in that manner actually has a huge impact. And, you know, it's something that we should be thinking about doing when it comes to eating our food. Start off with the salads and the vegetables. And despite it being carbs, you have to remember they're fibrous carbs. So the effect of this will be very different. And the next thing to do is increasing the number of pieces of fruit that we're having a day. Try to get your five a day. So have an apple a day. An apple a day keeps the doctor away, is the saying. So eat an apple, eat an orange, you know, just pick a fruit and say you're going to make sure that you're going to eat this fruit in the day. Drink more water. Keeping yourself hydrated. And it's really interesting because hydration is even being, you know, talked about in the football at the moment, where they're going for hydration breaks, which is something new. But it just shows when it's hot, you need to drink. Try to eat more home-cooked meals. You'll actually get more portions from home-cooked meal at a fraction of the cost than when you take have a takeout. I don't say takeouts are bad. I do think, you know, sometimes you just want to not do anything and you just want to sit down with the family and not be tied to the kitchen. So yeah, a takeout every now and then is good. But, you know, cooking from home and having a fresh meal is better. And, you know, you can prep these meals in advance and put them in pots and boxes, have them ready for the kids, especially, you know, the older ones that will come and make a mess in the kitchen. So you can have food prepped in the fridge for them that they just need to heat up and eat. And my last point around food is don't skip breakfast. Now, I'm hugely, hugely guilty of this. I'm terrible when it comes to breakfast, purely because of time. I will be running around doing so many things that I will think, I'll eat later, I need to get this done. And before I know it, it's midday. So it's not even breakfast anymore. It's like lunch. And then I'm having lunch. And then at lunchtime, which would have been what I would have had at lunch, I'm not hungry because I've just had my breakfast. So it's not a great circle to be in. And what you do find is that you've allowed your body to get so hungry that when you do eat, you will actually go and pick out all the wrong things. And I'm guilty of that. I will just, anything that's in front of me, forget the fibrous food, the protein, I will just eat whatever's there. So you need to try and make yourself have a small breakfast, have something, because research has shown it can improve concentration, energy levels, your mood, and even the way you perform, whether it's through work or at school. So it is vital that you have breakfast. The next point that I wanted to make is exercise and staying active as a family when we're looking at health and well-being. The aim is to have movement every day. So exercise doesn't have to mean gym. We do get ourselves worked up on doing specific exercises and allocating times of the day to say, right,
45 minutes workout over here, half an hour over here, or I need to join a gym and I need to be lifting, moving, doing something at the gym to be showing that I'm actually doing some movement or getting fit. These kind of things have like a honeymoon phase where they're not very sustainable. We are all excited about it at the start. We go head in and we just want to do what we can. And then it fizzles out. The novelty's wearing off. The time's not there. The excuses start building up. And you're not, before you know it, you're not going to the gym. You're not doing that allocated workout that you've got set aside. And you are just gone back to being your sedentary self of not moving at all. So the aim is just to get yourself moving and not think about it. So look at ideas of where you can go on family walks. We are really lucky up in Bedfordshire because we've got a lot of fields where you can drive up with the family and park up and just go for a walk in the fields and observe nature. Take in the scenery, and we do have some really lovely scenic places. As an ex-Londoner, when I do go into these country walks and I see how scenic everything is, it makes me appreciate being someone from Bedfordshire now because we don't have them in London. You know, you really have to travel far out to go to find these scenic places. And so, you know, we have it at our fingertips. We have these hills. We have these lovely walking places as well. So, you know, make use of them. You know, go and observe nature and make it something that you're doing with the family. And again, with cycling, a lot of the areas in Luton are being improved so that cycling is made safer and easier. And I know that it's part of the 2040 Luton vision of where they're going to try and increase the cycle lanes so that we are becoming a zero emission town and we are using things like bikes and enjoying those kind of modes of transport with the family. You could be just turn on some music, dance in the living room. It doesn't have to be, you know, okay, we're going to allocate this time of the day. Just, you know, put some music on and get the kids to just run around, join in with them. You know, your bones will appreciate it. Play football in the park or garden, and this could be any game, really. You know, we managed to convert our garden glass table into a table tennis area to play with. We bought one of those portable nets, stuck it on either side of the table, got a couple of rackets, and before you know it, we were playing ping pong. And there we go. We had table tennis, and the kids are playing, and it was great. And you know, and those portable nets and bats are brilliant because you can kind of go anywhere with them. Some of the parks have these tables set, so if you've got your own, you can use them at the parks, outdoors, anywhere. If you go into a friend's or family's house, you can convert any table into a table tennis table with these nets. So they're fab, great investment. And you know, I'm hopeless. I can't say I'm very good at it. So, but you know, my kids are really good at it, and you know, they really enjoy playing it. Swimming or having a splash in the garden, you know, the swimming pools. I know at this time of year can get quite busy and quite difficult to get any spaces and bookings in that. So, you know, get a little pool in the garden and splash about with them and join them. Get wet. It's hot enough that you'll dry very quickly. So join the kids. Limit screen time. So encourage screen-free periods where everyone gets moving. And this could be doing, you know, quick a house chore or job. I do have a chore list. And my kids always say, "Mom, you're always saying this, you know, you're tired, you're this." And I said, "Well, if you want mom to not be tired and if you want mom to actually chill out with you guys, I need help with these things." So I've listed it out. And, you know, when we take a break from the screen and the phones, it's a good way of getting through that to-do list that's pending. Let's get something done. What can we do very quickly? And we get it done. Make activity fun. So, you know, get the children involved.
be involved with the children. You can do this on a regular basis with a family member or a friend on a Saturday morning. We're going to meet up at the park. Let's have a little game of football for the kids. We can go for a walk around the park or let the kids play, run around, and just get active. And, you know, the key thing here is you need to be a role model. You know, children will copy what they see. So if parents are active, children are more likely to be active. And this is, I'm living evidence of this, because as soon as I started doing something very active, I started to show an interest in skipping. I found that my daughter was, you know, also challenging herself to see how many skips she could do in a minute. And, you know, she was also taking part in that. But that was only because I picked up that skipping rope and did that. So that's, if you do it, the kids will do it. The aim is to start small and make these gradual changes. So it's something that you're likely to stick to, you know. So you could go for 10-minute walks after dinner around the block, take the stairs in places instead of lifts. You could walk to school if possible, or park a bit further and then walk. You know, all these changes will have an impact on our movement and the way we are being active as well, and encouraging that in the family. Now, my next point is managing the heat. I really wanted to put this point in because this is heat that we have not really experienced. And maybe when I was a child, it was hot, we had heat waves, but I don't ever recall it getting this hot. And I think as an adult, we're probably coping with the heat a bit differently. You know, our hormones, you know, the way we're aging, everything plays all into that factor. And heat's not as it was when you were perhaps 10 years old. We are actually coping with the heat a bit differently. So it's been a few challenging days with managing the heat, with actually some areas getting as high as 40 degrees. Some schools have had them, schools, I believe, have had the most trouble deciding whether to stay open or close. Some schools have closed and some have remained open because there are working parents, and it's very difficult for those parents to manage their work around this. So the first thing I want to mention, which I did mention when I talked about food, about drinking water and drinking lots of it, is staying hydrated. It's the most obvious, but also the most forgotten thing. It's something that we don't do enough of. And in some cases, research has shown that just drinking water alone doesn't hydrate the body. It depends in the situation. So if you are drinking water after exercise, for example, or if you are drinking water after a run or a walk, you may not be hydrating your body in the correct way. So research has shown that we actually need minerals and electrolytes that will suffice and help quench the organs and rest of our body and actually reach those parts of the body that water alone doesn't. So adding a very small pinch of salt, pink salt, in your water after for you to drink during your intense exercise or after your exercise will ensure that you are getting hydrated as well. And I'm living evidence of this because I used to just drink the water, found that I wasn't getting hydrated. And I knew I wasn't getting hydrated because I would cramp very easily. I used to get a lot of cramps and aches, and my muscles were just not recovering very great. And until I did my research and found that actually electrolytes, drinking an electrolyte is helping your body hydrate correctly. You're putting back those salts that we've lost through sweat. And so again, pink salt has the same similar effect, probably not the same because some electrolytes have extra ingredients. Just be mindful of some of these electrolytes, as some of them contain high levels of sugar, and you don't want to just surge your body with sugar. Things like natural, not from concentrated, coconut water is fantastic for hydration because it has the balance of potassium and sodium in it that we need. So again, after a workout, instead of drinking water alone, you could have coconut water, which will hydrate your body.
But I have found that when I've started to have the salt water in the morning, my headaches are less, my body aches, and recovery from this is a lot less as well. And I'm not cramping as much, which is a huge change in my life. So, alhamdulillah, obviously, because these are salts and these are electrolytes, if you have any underlying health issues, do check with your health advisors, GPs, before taking any of these additional things in your water. So just encourage regular drinking. And as I said, it's really amazing to see how the football players now are having those regular hydration breaks due to the high heat and intensity involved in the game. So keeping hydrated will stop us from getting typical signs of dehydration, which can include headaches, tiredness, dizziness, and dark urine, very concentrated urine. So again, keep an eye on the young people in our lives, making sure that when they are going to the toilet, they are passing urine that's fairly light coloured, because concentrated urine is an indication of dehydration. So again, remember to always seek medical support if anything is indicating dehydration in either yourself or your young child. Keep homes cool. Now, this is something that's a very difficult one to do. And in the winter, we're trying to think of insulate our homes. So, people have invested heavily in trying to insulate our homes, and now we're having this surge of heat. Our homes are hotter than what it actually is outside. So we need to try and think of ways of how to keep the home cool. So close curtains during the hottest part of the day. So this is usually around midday. Around midday, go around, close the blinds, close the curtains, shut the windows. And when the temperature has dropped, which is usually late afternoon after 3, 4 o'clock, open the windows. Keep the blinds down. It depends where your house is facing. My garden is south-facing, so the sun is constantly there in my kitchen. So I tend to keep the blinds down just so that I can function in my kitchen, and then use fans obviously where possible as well to help keep the house cool. But there is that secret of madness about opening and closing the windows at certain points of the day. I think I've been guilty of just leaving my windows open, but you're meant to have them closed during the hottest part of the day and open when the temperatures drop so late afternoon, so that you can let that heat in the house, not the heat that you've drawn in from outside, out of the house. Avoid being out in the direct sunlight during peak heat. So, avoid going out anywhere between after midday. Any time between midday till about 2 o'clock in the afternoon is the peak heat hours. So try to avoid being out directly in that sunlight. So, try to do your outdoor activities either early morning or very late afternoon, evening time. Dress sensibly. This is one of the bizarre things to explain to people, because many people think dressing less and having more skin and flesh exposed to the sun will make them feel cooler. But actually, that's a myth. And you're more likely to get sunburn on or have heat rashes, or even taking in the skin UV rays, you're causing your skin to have more chances of skin cancer if it's not protected correctly. So loose clothing is key. So it's not, I try to explain this to my young children, because they always think that, oh no, if we wear shorts and a t-shirt, or if we're in a vest, or if we're just out topless, we'll be cool. While they may look cool, they're not actually allowing the heat of their body to regulate. So wearing loose clothing is, when you are out in that heat, you are allowing your body to be protected, A, and you are also allowing that small breeze that there is out there to work its way through the fabric and give you that coolness as well. Wearing a hijab in this heat is always frowned

The heat and the sun. So wear light colors, wear sun hats or caps, use a brolly. People think this is crazy, but actually using a brolly or an umbrella creates an instant shade and protects the skin from direct UV rays from the sun. So walking around the street with an umbrella while it's hot is not madness, it's actually sensible. And again, don't forget to check in on the family members, those that are vulnerable, and you know, making sure that they are hydrated and they have health safe environments that they are living in. So just check in on those. Baby and young children can't always tell us when they're uncomfortable, so it's really important to keep them slapped on with the SPF and hydrated and shaded at all times. Any odd behavior with your child, do not ignore it, especially in this heat. Do seek medical advice if you think there could be something wrong with your child. You know, the signs are not very clear with dehydration and you don't want to leave it too late. So if you are slightly concerned, always seek medical advice for your child. Managing the school days. This has been one of the tough ones, admittedly quite challenging for myself. While we can't change the whole world, it's, you know, productive to offer constructive criticism to the schools rather than challenging the schools. We are in, Luton is a highly populated area. The schools are huge. And instead of, you know, encouraging the schools to invest in aircon and fans and keep our teachers and children, you know, cool, perhaps we can invest in fans ourselves, get together as friends, you know, maybe create a little committee within the school, raise money and, you know, invest in fans and donate them to the school, you know, do something productive, work around it, don't challenge the schools. The heads and the teachers already have a very difficult job trying to manage so many children and regulate the school in the correct manner. So just trying to be helpful see what you can do. So equip your child with all the right tools, water bottles, sunscreen, hats, loose clothing, and remind them to sit in the shade. And my last point in the last few minutes of the show is family quality time, you know, making sure that we are trying to get as much family time as possible. So schedule in family time, treat it like an important meeting. 20 to 30 minutes a day can make a huge difference. You know, it's in my shows previously, I've talked about how getting kids together and sitting down and asking them about their day is a great way to catch up and know what's going on. You know, in shows previously where I've talked about parents and carers not reading enough books to children, maybe using this as an opportunity again to sit down, read a book, share a book with the family as well. You can also create a little timetable so that when you do get together, you're jotting down notes of what everyone's doing, building good habits in children, showing them skills of how to be organized, a life skill that's always needed. You can have family traditions like a movie night, Sunday breakfast together, a monthly family outgoing somewhere, talk and listen, take the time out to actually listen to your children and, you know, give them that time. I know while it's hot, it can be very challenging to listen to the extended version of what could be said simply, but, you know, being present and the assurance that you're listening is invaluable. So can just asking simple questions about how was your day? What was the best part? What made you smile? What you're looking forward to? Things like that. And prioritizing mental health and open communication. In recent times, young children are, you know, really struggling with the detachment of social media. So us as parents need to step up and, you know, try and do things to fill in this gap. And inshallah, listeners, I will be doing a show around this where we will be looking more deeply into what we can do to help our children move away from the world of social media. And, you know, it's going to have a huge rise in emotional well-being and we are going to have to step up as parents.

0: and carers to see what we can do to help our children. I do hope that today's show was beneficial. Just, you know, small habits make huge changes. I hope that you have enjoyed today's show as I did. Friday blessings to everybody. Juma Barak. Assalamu alaikum.
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4: حديث 4 On the authority of Abu Huraira, may Allah be pleased with him, who said that the Messenger of Allah, may the blessings and peace of Allah be upon him, said, Allah said, Sons of Adam, inveigh against the vicissitudes of time, and I am time. 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
1: What, that No Comment guy?
0: Yeah, he was sick. 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
1: Gems and Jewels. Wise Sayings, Interesting Events, and Moral Lessons from Islamic History. Humility Before Three.
2: Al-Kisai was the tutor of Amin and Ma'mun, the two sons of Harun Rashid, the ruler of the time. One day, the tutor got up to leave, and both boys ran to their esteemed teacher in order to hand him his shoes. After much argumentation, they both agreed that each would give one shoe so both could share in the display of reverence. Upon hearing this act, Harun Rashid went to Kisai and asked, "Who is the most honorable of people?" The teacher replied, "I do not know anyone more honorable than the leader of the believers." Harun Rashid quickly replied, "No. Most honorable among people is he for whom two fight to present him with his shoes. And to please both, he instructs them to each give him one." Kisai became somewhat anxious and began to justify what he had done. Harun explained, "If you had prevented them from giving you your shoes, indeed, I would have unquestionably blamed you. Certainly, their deed did not comprise their honor. Rather, their status, inner merit, and worth have increased. One can never be dishonored if he displays humility before these three: a leader, a teacher, and parents."
3: Suratul Kahf.
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17: Assalamu alaikum. Pray you are well and making the most of this blessed day of Jummah. 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
18: 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My dear brothers and sisters in Islam, from the many aspects of the life of our Prophet sallallahu alayhi wa sallam comes one aspect which Allah Azza wa Jal gave to our Prophet sallallahu alayhi wa sallam, as well as the prophets and messengers of Allah that came before him. And that aspect of his life that I wish to touch upon today in today's khutbah is the miracles that our Prophet sallallahu alayhi wa sallam was given. The miracles that Allah Azza wa Jal bestowed upon our Prophet sallallahu alayhi wa sallam as a sign for the people that lived at his time, and as a sign for those who would come after him sallallahu alayhi wasallam. Every prophet of Allah, every messenger of Allah that came was given miracles by Allah. The Prophet Ibrahim alayhi salatu wasalam was thrown into a fire and he came out unscathed, untouched, unharmed. The Prophet Musa alayhi salam was given a staff that turned into a serpent and ate the magic of the magicians. He was given a staff that by the permission of Allah subhanahu wa ta'ala, he was able to strike the ocean and paths were made within the ocean. The Prophet Isa alayhi salatu wasalam was able to cure the leper and the blind, and he was able to bring back the dead to life by the permission of Allah azza wa jal. And likewise, our Prophet sallallahu alayhi wasallam was given many miracles. He was given more miracles than any prophet and messenger that preceded him sallallahu alayhi wasallam. And the greatest of the miracles that Allah Azza wa Jal bestowed upon our Prophet sallallahu alayhi wasallam was the miracle of the Quran, the book that Allah Azza wa Jal revealed to him sallallahu alayhi wasallam as a guidance and a light for all of us. The Quran is a miracle in each and every single way. The Quran is a miracle in its words, in its sentences, in its structure. The Quran is a miracle in the meanings that it imparts, in the lessons and the wisdoms that we take from it. The Quran is a miracle in the stories that Allah Azza wa Jal has relayed in it of those nations that have preceded us. And it is a miracle in the unseen affairs that Allah Azza wa Jal has mentioned in it, that which will take place in the future. The Quran is a miracle in that it is easy and simple for us to comprehend. It is easy for us to memorize. وَلَقَدْ يَسَّرْنَا الْقُرْآنَ لِلذِّكْرِ فَهَلْ مِن مُدَّكِرٍ. Indeed, we have made the Quran easy to remember, so is there anyone who will remember it? Is there anyone who will contemplate over it? The Quran is the greatest miracle that the Messenger of Allah sallallahu alayhi wasallam was given. And this is why the scholars mention that the people of the Prophet sallallahu alayhi wasallam, the pagan Arabs of Quraysh, were known for their eloquence in language. They were known for their poetry. They were known for the eloquence in which they used to speak. So Allah Azza wa Jal gave to the Prophet sallallahu alayhi wasallam a miracle that contained the most eloquent of speech, the most eloquent of words, the most eloquent of sentences. And through it the Prophet sallallahu alayhi wasallam came to those people and he gave them this Quran, and they were unable to produce anything like it. قُلَّ إِنِ اجْتَمَعَتِ الْإِنسُ وَالْجِنُ عَلَىٰ أَنْ يَأْتُوا بِمِثْلِ هَذَا الْقُرْآنِ لَا يَأْتُونَ بِمِثْلِهِ وَلَوْ كَانَ بَعْضُهُمْ لِبَعْضٍ ظَهِيرًا. Say to them, O Muhammad sallallahu alayhi wasallam, that if the jinn and all of the men were to unite in order to produce something similar to this Quran, then they would not be able to produce anything it's like, even if each one of them was to come to the aid of the other. And as Allah Azza wa Jal mentions in another verse in the Quran, أَمْ يَقُولُونَ تَقَوَّلَهُ بَلْ لَا يُؤْمِنُونَ فَلْيَأْتُوا بِحَدِيثٍ مِثْلِهِ إِنْ كَانُوا صَادِقِينَ. Do they claim that the Prophet sallallahu alayhi wa sallam made this up of his own accord? Rather, they do not believe. Let them bring something similar to it if indeed they are truthful. So the Messenger of Allah sallallahu alayhi wa sallam was given this Quran. And this Qur'an is a miracle not only for those people who came during that time, but it is a miracle also for us today. It is a miracle in that each of the things that Allah Azza wa Jal has mentioned to it is coming to pass. It is coming as truth even in our times. We see that Allah Azza wa Jal has spoken of so many scientific facts in the Qur'an, and only today, 1400 years later, after the revelation of the Qur'an, we know that they are now true. And there are still many things that science and technology has not been able to verify even today. From the great miracles that the Prophet of Allah sallallahu alayhi wasallam was given is the miracle of his Al-Isra wal-Mi'raj, that Allah Azza wa Jal took his Messenger sallallahu alayhi wasallam on a night journey, and then he ascended to the heavens and he returned in a single night. We all know the famous story of the Isra and Mi'raj, where the Prophet sallallahu alayhi wasallam, in that single night, he left from Masjid al-Haram in Mecca and he went to Masjid al-Aqsa in Jerusalem, and then from there he led the prayer over all of the prophets of Allah, and then he ascended through each of the seven heavens until he came and he spoke with his Lord subhanahu wa ta'ala, and then he returned to his bed sallallahu alayhi wasallam in Mecca in a single night. And according to one narration, that when the Prophet sallallahu alayhi wasallam returned to his mattress, to his bed, he could still feel the warmth of the mattress, as if he had only just left his mattress sallallahu alayhi wasallam. This was a great miracle that Allah Azza wa Jal gave to those people of that time, but they refused to believe in it. Even though the Prophet sallallahu alayhi wasallam described for them in vivid detail the city of Jerusalem, and he gave them news of a caravan that was approaching them, that came from Jerusalem and was reaching Mecca. Yet they still refused to believe in this miracle that the Prophet sallallahu alayhi wasallam had. From the other miracles that the Messenger of Allah sallallahu alayhi wasallam was given, was that he split the moon into half. Anas ibn Malik radiallahu anhu narrates in a hadith collected by Imam al-Bukhari and Muslim, that the people of Mecca came to the Prophet sallallahu alayhi wasallam, and they asked him for a miracle, a sign that would prove that he is a prophet and messenger of Allah. So the Messenger of Allah sallallahu alayhi wasallam asked them to look at the moon, and the moon was split into two. Yet the people still disbelieved, and they wouldn't accept this as being a sign of Allah, but rather they said that Muhammad has bewitched us. This is magic that the Prophet sallallahu alayhi wasallam is practicing. And this is why Allah Azza wa Jal mentions this incident in the Quran, in Surah Al-Qamar, the surah named after the moon. اقتربت الساعة وانشق القمر وإن يروا آية يعرضوا ويقولوا سحر مستمر. That indeed the time of the hour has drawn near, and the moon has been split into two. But when the people see the signs of Allah, they turn away from them and they say, rather it is magic that has bewitched us. This was the way of the people of Mecca, the way of the Arab pagans, that when the Prophet sallallahu alayhi wasallam would bring to them miracle after miracle, sign after sign from Allah Azza wa Jal, they would refuse to believe in it. They would say he was a soothsayer, They would say he was a magician. They would say he was a madman. And they would say everything and anything about him other than that he was truthful, other than that he was a prophet and messenger of Allah sallallahu alayhi wa sallam. The messenger of Allah sallallahu alayhi wa sallam was given many miracles. And from the greatest of these miracles was that which he was given for the sake of his companions radiallahu anhum, in order to make them firm upon the religion, in order to give them certainty about this message of Islam. The messenger of Allah sallallahu alayhi wa sallam would often, in a number of incidents, be brought with a short amount of water, a short supply of water, a small vessel that contained only a little water sufficient for one or two or three people. But the companions were many in number. And so due to his blessing sallallahu alayhi wa sallam, that water would be enough for hundreds upon hundreds of companions. It was reported by Jabir radiallahu anhu arda in a hadith collected by Imam al-Bukhari and Muslim, that on the day of Hudaybiyah, the companions of the Prophet sallallahu alayhi wa sallam were only left with a small pot of water. So the Messenger of Allah sallallahu alayhi wa sallam wanted to make wudu. And he was informed by his companions that this was all the water that they have left. And the companions were in a state of being depressed. They had no water to drink, nor could they find water to make wudu. So the Messenger of Allah sallallahu alayhi wa sallam asked that the water be brought to him. And he placed his hands within the water. And then he said to the companions, come and take from this water. Drink from this water. Make wudu from this water. So the companions came, one after the other, until each one of them had drunk from it, from the water to his fill. And he had made wudu from it, and the water was continuing, and he was pouring over the edge of the pot. The companion was asked, Jabir radiallahu an, how much was that water on that day? When the Prophet sallallahu alayhi wa sallam placed his hands within that vessel, Jabir replied radiallahu an, by Allah, if there were to have been 100,000 companions on that day, it would have been sufficient. But we were only 1,500 in number. This was from the great miracles of the Prophet sallallahu alayhi wa sallam. In another similar incident, on the authority of Anas ibn Malik radiallahu an, also collected by Imam al-Bukhari and Muslim, the Messenger of Allah sallallahu alayhi wa sallam once was on a travel, on a journey with a number of his companions. And he slept, and then he woke for Salatul Asr. And he asked that water be bought for him in order to make wudu. So the companions went around looking for water, but they found that none of the companions had any water. Until eventually they found a companion who had a vessel that contained only a few drops of water. So they brought it to the Prophet sallallahu alayhi wa sallam. And the Messenger of Allah sallallahu alayhi wa sallam recited over it, and he placed his hands in the vessel. And the water became enough not only for him, but all of the companions that were traveling with him, sallallahu alayhi wa sallam. From the miracles that the Messenger of Allah sallallahu alayhi wa sallam was given, was that when the companions radiallahu anhum were poor, when the companions would have little food and water in their midst, the Messenger of Allah sallallahu alayhi wa sallam would make dua to Allah. And from the miracles that Allah gave him was that this food would become plentiful. It would be enough for all of the companions radiallahu anhum ardahum. It is reported by Anas ibn Malik radiallahu an, in a hadith collected by Imam al-Bukhari and Muslim, that Abu Talha al-Ansari radiallahu an once heard the Prophet sallallahu alayhi wa sallam speak whilst he was in the masjid. And he could ascertain from his voice that he was weak, that he was suffering from severe hunger. So he came home to his wife, and he said to her that indeed I feel and I can tell that the Prophet of Allah sallallahu alayhi wa sallam is suffering from severe hunger. So do we have any food that we can present to him? So she said, yes, we have food maybe enough for two or three people. We have some food, some bread, and maybe some oil that we can rub with this bread. And we can give this to the Prophet sallallahu alayhi wa sallam. So Abu Talha said to Anas ibn Malik, go and call to the Prophet sallallahu alayhi wa sallam. Go to the masjid and call him and tell him to come to our house. So the Prophet sallallahu alayhi wa sallam was approached by Anas ibn Malik. And he was with the people of Ahlul Suffa. The people of As-Suffa were the companions who were homeless. 70 or 80 in number. Homeless companions that would spend their time and live in the mosque of the Prophet sallallahu alayhi wa sallam. So Anas ibn Malik came. And he said, O Messenger of Allah, Abu Talha has invited you to come to his house for some food. So the Prophet sallallahu alayhi wasallam looked at the companions around him, 70 or 80 of the poorest companions, and he said to him, Abu Talha, he said to them, Abu Talha has invited us for food. Come with me, let us go and eat. And so instead of two or three people coming to the house of Abu Talha, he had 70 or 80 companions. The Messenger of Allah sallallahu alayhi wasallam entered the house, and he took the bread and the oil that he had, and he placed his hands on it. And then he would say to Abu Talha, tell 10 people to enter into your house. So he would ask 10 of those companions to come in, and they would come and they would eat, and they would eat to their fill, and then they would leave. And then the Prophet sallallahu alayhi wasallam would say, call the next 10, and then the next 10, and then the next 10, until all 70 or 80 of those companions came, and they ate to their fill, radiallahu anhum. In another incident narrated by Jabir radiallahu anhu, also collected by Al-Bukhari and Muslim, when the Messenger of Allah sallallahu alayhi wasallam was with his companions in the battle of Al-Khandaq, the battle of the trench, the companions radiallahu anhum had no food left, very little food, because they were surrounded by the non-Muslims. They were surrounded by the non-Muslims and they were digging trenches in defense of Medina. Jabir radiallahu anhu went home and he went to his wife and he said, do we have any food that we can give to the Prophet sallallahu alayhi wasallam? Such was their love for the Prophet sallallahu alayhi wasallam that they would hear hunger in his voice and they would race home to find morsels of food for him sallallahu alayhi wasallam. His wife replied that yes, we have some food, but don't call all of the companions. Don't go and call the Prophet sallallahu alayhi wasallam in a loud voice where all of the companions will hear, because we only have enough food for two or three people. So invite the Prophet sallallahu alayhi wasallam and ask him to choose a few people with him and tell them to come. So Jabir went and he said, O Messenger of Allah, I have some food for you. So choose three or four people, choose a handful and come to my house. The Messenger of Allah sallallahu alayhi wasallam stood and he said in a loud voice, O people of Khandaq, O Muslims, indeed Jabir is inviting you to his house for food. 1500, over 1500 companions. And so they all stood and they came to the house of Jabir. And Jabir went home and he said to his wife that the Prophet sallallahu alayhi wasallam has called all of the companions, the whole army, 1500 hungry men who have been working and fighting to defend Medina. Hunger has overcome them. All of them have been invited. So the wife of Jabir said, I told you to tell him in secret. Jabir replied that I did as you said, but the Messenger of Allah called all of them. The Prophet sallallahu alayhi wasallam said to Jabir, when you go home, don't let your wife start cooking until I come. So the Prophet sallallahu alayhi wasallam came and he placed his hands over the food that they had, and then he said to them, cook, and they began to cook, and that food was enough for the whole of the army. All of those companions radiallahu anhum ate from the house of Jabir radiallahu an, and this was from the miracles of the Prophet sallallahu alayhi wasallam. From the great miracles that the Messenger of Allah sallallahu alayhi wasallam was given was that even the animals would attest to his prophethood. Even the animals would speak and communicate to the Messenger of Allah sallallahu alayhi wasallam. The Messenger of Allah sallallahu alayhi wasallam, as is reported by Abdullah ibn Ja'far radiallahu an, he was once riding with the Prophet sallallahu alayhi wasallam, and they entered into a garden belonging to one of the Ansar. And in that garden they found that there was a camel. And as soon as the Prophet sallallahu alayhi wasallam entered, the camel began to whine. And the narrator says that I could see tears falling from the eyes of the camel. So the Messenger of Allah sallallahu alayhi wasallam went to the camel, and he placed his hand over the hump of the camel until the camel became quiet. And then he said to the people, to whom does this camel belong? Who is the owner of this camel? So one of the men of the Ansar, he stood and he said, it belongs to me, O Messenger of Allah. So the Messenger of Allah sallallahu alayhi wasallam said, will you not fear Allah with regards to the possessions that Allah has given you? Will you not fear Allah with regards to your possessions? Indeed, your camel is complaining that you keep it hungry, you keep it thirsty, and that you beat it and strike it. This was the way that the Prophet sallallahu alayhi wasallam had mercy upon even the animals. In another incident, on the authority of Abu Sa'id al-Khudri, reported by Ahmad and al-Hakim and others, the Messenger of Allah sallallahu alayhi wasallam mentioned the story of the shepherd and the wolf. A shepherd was grazing with his sheep, And the wolf came and he took one of those sheep. And so the shepherd caught the wolf and he released the sheep from its mouth. And so the wolf said, it sat down and it said to the shepherd, will you not fear Allah? Indeed, this is the provision that Allah has given me. So the shepherd became amazed. And he said out loud, how amazing it is that a wolf will sit down and speak to a man using the language of the humans. So the wolf replied and he said, are you amazed at this? Rather, there is something more amazing. There is a man in Medina by the name of Muhammad who has the news of the past and the future. So he left, the shepherd left, and he came to Medina and he met the Messenger of Allah sallallahu alayhi wasallam, and he informed him about what the wolf had said. So the Messenger of Allah sallallahu alayhi wasallam ordered one of his companions to call the people together in the masjid. So the people gathered, and the Messenger of Allah sallallahu alayhi wasallam stood upon his minbar. And he said to the shepherd, tell the people your story. And so the shepherd relayed his story to the people. The Messenger of Allah sallallahu alayhi wasallam said, by Allah, he has spoken the truth. By Allah, the hour will not be established until the wild animals speak to humans, and until a person's stick and the shoelace that he has upon his shoes will inform him in his absence of what his family is doing behind him. This was the way that the Messenger of Allah sallallahu alayhi wasallam was given these miracles as a sign for his companions and as a sign for us. بارك الله لي ولكم في القرآن والسنة ونفعني وإياكم بما 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The Messenger of Allah صلى الله عليه وسلم was given many, many miracles, and it is difficult to place them all into one single khutbah. But from the miracles that the Messenger of Allah صلى الله عليه وسلم was given was that even the objects, the solid objects, would communicate with him. Not the animals that were living, but the objects that were not living, even they would

minbar, a pulpit upon which he stood. And so as he stood and he began to give the khutbah, he could hear, and the companions could hear, whining and crying coming from that date palm tree. So the Messenger of Allah sallallahu alayhi wa sallam descended from the minbar, and he went to the date palm tree and he began to stroke it, and he said to the companions that indeed the date palm tree cries because it used to seek comfort from the remembrance of Allah that it would hear from me when I used to give the Jummah khutbah. The Messenger of Allah sallallahu alayhi wa sallam would also walk by stones and rocks, and they would give him salam. They would give him salutations and greetings. The Messenger of Allah sallallahu alayhi wa sallam, in the hadith of Jabir ibn Samura, collected by Imam Muslim, he said that indeed while I was in Mecca, before I became a prophet, there were stones and rocks that would give me salams as I would pass them. And indeed now I still know their places. I still know where those rocks and stones are. The Messenger of Allah sallallahu alayhi wa sallam would gather with his companions, and they would be eating food. And the companions radiallahu anhum would hear the food in his hands glorifying Allah, praising Allah, remembering Allah. Abdullah ibn Mas'ud radiallahu anhu mentions in the hadith in al-Bukhari that the Messenger of Allah sallallahu alayhi wa sallam would sit with his companions, and he would be eating food. And as the food would come into his hands, it would begin to glorify Allah and praise Allah. And the companions of the Prophet sallallahu alayhi wa sallam would hear this. My brothers and sisters in Islam, there are many other miracles of the Prophet sallallahu alayhi wa sallam, which perhaps we will mention in another khutbah. But when it comes to these miracles that we have mentioned today, the splitting of the moon, increase in food and drink, increase in water, that the animals and the stones would speak to the Prophet sallallahu alayhi wa sallam, it is obligatory upon us as Muslims that we believe in all of these authentic narrations. Even though they may sound amazing to our ears, even though it is something which we would not normally believe, but this is the meaning of miracles, that we believe in that which the Messenger of Allah sallallahu alayhi wa sallam was given, that we submit to these authentic narrations from our Prophet sallallahu alayhi wa sallam, and that we take signs and lessons from them so that we can increase in our iman. ثم اعلموا أن الله أمركم بأمر بدأ فيه بنفسه وثنى فيه بملائكته المسبحة بقدسه وإياه بكم أيها المؤمنون من جنه وإنسه فقال قولا كريما إن الله وملائكته يصلون على النبي يا أيها الذين 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
1: 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Read the Quran, allowing the words of Allah subhanahu wa ta'ala to bring you at peace. Where the spiritual verses touch your soul, allowing you to relieve yourself from stress.

Of them there are some who pretend to listen to you, but we have thrown veils on their hearts, so they understand it not, and deafness in their ears. If they saw every one of the signs, they will not believe in them, insomuch that when they come to you, they but dispute with you. The unbelievers say, these are nothing but tales of the ancients.

If you could see when they are confronted with the fire, they will say, "Would that we were but sent back." Then would we not reject the signs of our Lord, but would be amongst those who believe.

Yea, in their own eyes will become manifest what before they concealed. But if they were returned, they would certainly relapse to the things they were forbidden, for they are indeed liars.

If you could but see when they are confronted with their Lord, he will say, Is not this the truth? They will say, Yea, by our Lord. He will say, Taste you then the penalty, because you rejected faith.

Lost indeed are they who treat it as a falsehood that they must meet Allah, until on a sudden the hour is on them, and they say, Ah, woe unto us that we took no thought of it. For they bear their burdens on their backs, and evil indeed are the burdens that they bear.

What is the life of this world but play and amusement? But best is the home in the hereafter. For those who are righteous, will you not then understand?

Rejected were the messengers before you. With patience and constancy they bore their rejection and their wrongs until our aid did reach them. There is none that can alter the words and decrees of Allah. Already have you received some account of those messengers.

If this burning is hard on your mind, yet if you were able to seek a tunnel in the ground or a ladder to the skies and bring them a sign, what good? If it were Allah's will, He could gather them together unto true guidance. So be not you among those who are swayed by ignorance and impatience.

There is not an animal that lives on the earth, nor a being that flies on its wings, but forms part of communities like you. Nothing have we omitted from the book, and they all shall be gathered to their Lord in the end.

0: يَشَأْ يَجْعَلْهُ عَلَى صِرَاطٍ مُسْتَقِيمٍ.
1: Those who reject our signs are deaf and dumb, in the midst of darkness, profound. Whom Allah wills, he leaves to wander. Whom he wills, he places on the way that is straight.
2: قُلْ

Say, think you to yourselves, if there come upon you the wrath of Allah, or the hour that you dread, would you then call upon other than Allah? Reply if you are truthful.

Nay, on him would you call, and if it be his will, he would remove the distress which occasioned your call upon him, and you would forget the false gods which you join with him.

When the suffering reached them from us, why then did they not learn humility? On the contrary, their hearts became hardened, and Satan made their sinful acts seem alluring to them.

But when they forgot the warning they had received, we opened to them the gates of all the good things, until in the midst of their enjoyment of our gifts, on a sudden we called them to account, when lo, they were plunged in despair.

0: انظر كيف نصرف الآيات ثم هم يصدفون.
1: Say, think you if Allah took away your hearing and your sight and sealed up your hearts, who, a god other than Allah, could restore them to you? See how we explain the signs by various symbols, yet they turn aside.
0: قُلْ أَرَأَيْتَكُمْ إِنْ أَتَاكُمْ عَذَابُ اللَّهِ بَغْتَةً أَوْ جَهْرَةً هَلْ يُهْلَكُ إِلَّا الْقَوْمُ الظَّالِمُونَ.
1: Say, think you, if the punishment of Allah comes to you, whether suddenly or openly, will any be destroyed except those who do wrong?

Say, I tell you not that with me are the treasures of Allah, nor do I know what is hidden, nor do I tell you I am an angel, but I follow what is revealed to me. Say, can the blind be held equal to the seeing? Will you then consider not?

Give this warning to those in whose hearts is the fear that they will be brought to judgment before their Lord. Except for him, they will have no protector nor intercessor that they may guard against evil.

Send not away those who call on their Lord morning and evening, seeking his face. In naught are you accountable for them, and in naught are they accountable for you, that you should turn them away and thus be one of the unjust.

Thus did we try some of them by comparison with others, that they should say, Is it these then that Allah has favored from amongst us? Does not Allah know best those who are grateful?

0: When those come to you who believe in our signs, say, peace be on you. Your Lord has inscribed for himself the rule of mercy. Verily, if any of you did evil in ignorance, and thereafter repented, and amended his conduct, lo, he is oft forgiving, most merciful.
1: وَكَذَلِكَ نُفَصِّلُ الْآيَاتِ وَلِتَسْتَبِينَ سَبِيلُ الْمُجْرِمِينَ
0: Thus do we explain the signs in detail, that the way of the sinners may be shown up.

Say, I am forbidden to worship those other than Allah whom you call upon. Say, I will not follow your vain desires. If I did, I would stray from the path and be not of the company of those who receive guidance.

0: يقص الحق وهو خير الفاصلين.
1: Say, for me I work on a clear sign from my Lord, but you reject him. What you would see hastened is not in my power. The command rests with none but Allah. He declares the truth and he is the best of judges.

Say, if what you would see hastened were in my power, the matter would be settled at once between you and me. But Allah knows best those who do wrong.

With him are the keys of the unseen, the treasures that none knows but he. He knows whatever there is on the earth and in the sea. Not a leaf does fall but with his knowledge. There is not a grain in the darkness or depths of the earth, nor anything fresh or dry, green or withered, but is inscribed in a record clear to those who can read.

It is he who does take your souls by night, and has knowledge of all that you have done by day. By day does he raise you up again, that a term appointed be fulfilled. In the end unto him will be your return. Then will he show you the truth of all that you did.

0: He is irresistible, watching from above over his worshippers, and he sets guardians over you. At length, when death approaches one of you, our angels take his soul, and they never fail in their duty.
1: 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Stay tuned for more beautiful recitation.
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0: ألا له الحكم وهو أسرع الحاسبين.
1: Then are men returned unto Allah, their true protector. Surely His is the command, and He is the swiftest in taking account.

Say, who is it that delivers you from the dark recesses of land and sea when you call upon him in humility and in silent terror? If he only delivers us from these dangers, we vow we shall truly show our gratitude.

0: انظر كيف نصرف الآيات لعلهم يفقهون.
1: Say, He has power to send calamities on you, from above and below, or to cover you with confusion in party strife, giving you a taste of mutual vengeance, each from the other. See how we explain the signs by various symbols, that they may understand.

0: But your people reject this, though it is the truth. Say, not mine is the responsibility for arranging your affairs.
1: لِكُلِّ نَبَإٍ مُسْتَقَرْ وَسَوْفَ تَعْلَمُونَ.
0: For every message is a limit of time, and soon shall you know it.

When you see men engaged in vain discourse about our signs, turn away from them, unless they turn to a different theme. If Satan ever makes you forget, then after recollection, sit not you in the company of those who do wrong.

Leave alone those who take their religion to be mere play and amusement, and are deceived by the life of this world. But proclaim to them this truth, that every soul delivers itself to ruin by its own acts. It will find for itself no protector or intercessor except Allah. If it offered every ransom or reparation, none will be accepted. Such is the end of those who deliver themselves to ruin by their own acts. They will have for drink only boiling water, and for punishment one most grievous, for they persisted in rejecting Allah.

Say, shall we indeed call on others besides Allah, things that can do us neither good nor harm, and turn on our heels after receiving guidance from Allah, like one whom the evil ones have made into a fool, wandering bewildered through the earth, his friends calling, come to us, vainly guiding him to the path. Say, Allah's guidance is the only guidance, and we have been directed to submit ourselves to the Lord of the worlds.

0: to establish regular prayers, and to fear Allah, for it is to Him that we shall be gathered together.
1: وَهُوَ الَّذِي خَلَقَ السَّمَاوَاتِ وَالْأَرْضَ بِالْحَقِّ وَيَوْمَ يَقُولُ كُنْ فَيَكُونُ قَوْلُهُ الْحَقُّ وَلَهُ

It is He who created the heavens and the earth in true proportions. The day He says, Be, behold, it is. His word is the truth. His will be the dominion the day the trumpet will be blown. He knows the unseen as well as that which is open, for He is the wise, well acquainted with all things.

When he saw the moon rising in splendor, he said, "This is my Lord." But when the moon set, he said, "Unless my Lord guide me, I shall surely be among those who go astray."

When he saw the sun rising in splendor, he said, This is my Lord. This is the greatest of all. But when the sun set, he said, O my people, I am indeed free from your guilt of giving partners to Allah.

His people disputed with him. He said, Come you to dispute with me about Allah when he himself has guided me? I fear not the beings you associate with Allah. Unless my Lord wills, nothing can happen. My Lord comprehends in his knowledge all things. Will you not yourselves be admonished?

How should I fear the beings you associate with Allah when you fear not to give partners to Allah without any warrant having been given to you? Which of us two parties has more right to security? Tell me if you know.

That was the reasoning about us, which we gave to Abram to use against his people. We raise whom we will, degree after degree, for your Lord is full of wisdom and knowledge.

We gave him Isaac and Jacob, all three we guided, and before him we guided Noah, and among his progeny David, Solomon, Job, Joseph, Moses, and Aaron. Thus do we reward those who do good.

0: To them and to their fathers and progeny and brethren, we chose them and we guided them to a straight way.
1: ذلك هدى الله يهدي به من يشاء من عباده ولو أشركوا لحبط عنهم ما كانوا يعملون.
0: This is the guidance of Allah. He gives that guidance to whom He pleases of His worshippers. If they were to join other gods with Him, all that they did would be vain for them.
1: أولا

0: These were the men to whom we gave the book and authority and prophethood. If these, their descendants, reject them, behold, we shall entrust their charge to a new people who reject them not.
1: أُولَٰئِكَ الَّذِينَ هَدَى اللَّهُ فَبِهُدَاهُمُ اقْتَدِهُ

Those were the prophets who received Allah's guidance. Copy the guidance they received. Say, no reward for this do I ask of you. This is no less than a message for the nations.

0: يَعْمَلُونَ
1: No just estimate of Allah do they make when they say, nothing does Allah send down to man by way of revelation. Say, who then sent down the book which Moses brought, a light and guidance to man, but you make it into separate sheets for show while you conceal much of its contents? Therein were you taught that which you knew not, neither you nor your fathers. Say, Allah sent it down, then leave them to plunge in vain discourse and trifling.

And this is a book which we have sent down bringing blessings and confirming the revelations which came before it, that you may warn the mother of cities and all around her, those who believe in the hereafter, believe in this book, and they are constant in guarding their prayers.

And behold, you come to us bare and alone as we created you for the first time. You have left behind you all the favors which we bestowed on you. We see not with you your intercessors, whom you thought to be partners in your affairs. So now all relations between you have been cut off, and your pet fancies have left you in the lurch.

It is Allah who causes the seed grain and the date stone to split and sprout. He causes the living to issue from the dead, and He is the one to cause the dead to issue from the living. That is Allah. Then how are you deluded away from the truth?

He it is that cleaves the daybreak from the dark. He makes the night for rest and tranquility, and the sun and the moon for the reckoning of time. Such is the judgment and ordering of Him, the exalted in power, the omniscient.

It is He who makes the stars as beacons for you, that you may guide yourselves with their help through the dark spaces of land and sea. We detail our signs for people who know.

0: It is he who has produced you from a single person. Here is a place of sojourn and a place of departure. We detail our signs for people who understand.
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0: In victory or loss. But when the 90 minutes are up, that's when the real battle begins. 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Who will fold under pressure? Who's booked their flight home? Who's lifting the trophy? The world is watching. The debate is here.
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7: 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I'm your host, Sister Shagufta. I pray that you are in the best of health and iman. Now, welcome to today's topic. It is your health and hot weather. So, all about staying healthy in hot weather. And the particular theme that I'm going to cover is medication information, hydration, dehydration, heat strokes, signs and symptoms, and how to prevent these. So it is a very important topic and definitely current right now and for the next week actually. So you might want to have a pen and paper to jot something down if you want, because I'm going to give you some really important information. And this particular topic is really important for the whole community, for everyone who's listening, inshallah. And just for your information, you can also check out www.gov.uk government/beat the heat, and there's an initiative by them about beating the heat and staying safe in hot weather. So inshallah, let's begin. Bismillahir Rahmanir Rahim. So actions that you can take to stay safe in hot weather. Now, many people enjoy, you know, the warm summer, the weather and things like that. Everyone likes a bit of sunshine. Who doesn't? However, hot weather can cause so many people to become unwell, and that's through overheating and becoming really hot, dehydrated, and heat exhaustion and heat stroke. So if you're going to do physical activity, say for example exercise, or you know, walking, or if some of you maybe walking your pet dog, if you plan to do it, then it's better to do this when it's cooler, either in the very early morning or in the evening. And keep your home cool by closing windows and curtains in rooms that face the sun, and drink plenty of fluids, and, you know, limit the caffeine intake as well. Also, one important thing, check on family, friends, and definitely your neighbours, and especially the ones who live by themselves or who might be elderly, because they could be at higher risk of becoming really unwell. And if you are at higher risk, then ask them also if they need any extra bottles of water or anything that you can do perhaps to help them. That's something that sometimes is overlooked. And, you know, knowing the symptoms of heat exhaustion and heat stroke and what to do if you or someone else has them. So I will be giving you information on that as well. And avoid direct sunlight. So this time is between 11 a.m. and 3 p.m. when ultraviolet levels are at its highest, and it's the hottest time as well. So try not to go out in that time in direct sunlight. If you are going out at this time, then, you know, cover up with suitable clothing, wearing perhaps a sun hat, sunglasses or something if you can, and apply sunscreen as well. Now, just some information about hot weather. Now, the reason why we're having a lot more hot weather in, you know, in the UK is because climate change is causing these temperatures to rise as well. And in 2022 July, the temperatures exceeded 40 degrees Celsius for the first time on record. And unfortunately, there is, you know, something else that is quite shocking as well. It is estimated that over 2,000 people aged 65 years old died due to the heat in England in 2022. And it's predicted that the number of heat-related deaths per year may triple by 2050. Now, that is super shocking. And I think it's so important that, you know, we overlook these things and don't realise that something like just some sunshine can cause this. But it's more than sunshine, it's the actual heat. And hot weather, what it does is it increases the risk of heart attack, stroke, lung problems and other diseases. And older people, babies, young children, you know, are more likely to be unwell from hot weather because their bodies are less able to regulate temperature, and people with underlying medical conditions are also, you know, vulnerable to the effects of hot weather. So if you have certain health conditions, you know, especially if it's heart related, or you have adrenal conditions or any other conditions, then you know, you need to, you will probably have sick day rules for that, or if you have diabetes. These are just some of the main ones I'm speaking about, but there are other, plenty of other illnesses that you will have sick day rules. If you're unsure, then certainly speak to your healthcare team to support you with that. Many of the harms linked to heat exposure are preventable, and it's just some simple actions, if they're taken, you know, it can prevent these things. So I will give you the information how to protect yourselves and what signs and symptoms to look for in just a moment. Now, people at higher risk of becoming unwell in the hot weather. Anyone can become unwell when it's really hot. People who are at higher risk of becoming unwell actually include people age 65 and over, and babies and young children aged 5 and under, people with underlying health conditions, as I said, heart problems, breathing problems, dementia, diabetes, kidney disease, Parkinson's disease, mobility problems, and you know, adrenal issues as well. Pregnant women, people on certain medications, I will give you information on that as well. People with serious mental health problems, people who are already ill and dehydrated, for example, you know, from diarrhea, vomiting, people who experience alcohol or drug dependence, people who are physically active, and then they spend a lot of time outdoors, such as runners, cyclists and walkers, people who work in jobs that require manual labour or spend extensive time outside, perhaps. And especially people experiencing homelessness, rough sleepers, and those who are unable to make adaptations to their living accommodations, people who sofa surf or people who live in hostels, also people who live by themselves who are unable to care for themselves. So this is, you know, these are the vulnerable groups of people that we need to look out for. And you should continue also taking all of your prescribed medications unless advised not to do so by your medical professional. If you have any health concerns, then you do need to call NHS 111. And some of your medications do need to be stored below 25 degrees Celsius or in the fridge, but do follow the storage instruction. And if you're unsure, speak to the pharmacist as well or your team. Now, I want to talk about heat exhaustion and heat stroke, because sometimes people aren't aware of the difference and also what symptoms do they need to look for. Heat exhaustion is not usually serious if you can cool down within 30 minutes. Because if it turns into heat stroke, it needs to be treated as an emergency. Now let's talk about the signs of heat exhaustion. So the signs of heat exhaustion include headaches, dizziness and confusion, loss of appetite and feeling sick, excessive sweating and pale, you know, clammy skin, cramps in the arms, legs and stomach, fast breathing, or, you know, your pulse is really high, and high temperature of 38 degrees Celsius or above, and you're feeling very thirsty. So I'll repeat that again. The signs of exhaustion, heat exhaustion, are if you have a headache, if you feel dizzy or confused, you have a loss of appetite and you're feeling sick. You have excessive sweating, you look pale and clammy with your skin. You are getting cramps in your stomach, legs or arms. You're breathing quite fast, or you can feel your pulses quite fast as well. Your temperature is actually 38 degrees or above, and you're feeling very thirsty. Now, the symptoms are often the same in adults and children, although children will become a bit more floppy and sleepy. And if someone is showing signs of heat exhaustion, they need to be cooled down. Now, what do you need to do when someone is showing these signs of heat exhaustion? Now, there's four steps. You should move them to a cool place, number one. You should have them or get them to lie down and raise their feet slightly, and give them plenty of water to drink. Sports or rehydration drinks are okay. And cool their skin with spray or sponge, just cool with cool water, and fan them. Cold packs around the armpits or neck are good too, and stay with them until they're better. And they should start to cool down and feel better within 30 minutes. So once again, I'll repeat that. If someone has heat exhaustion, then you have a four-step procedure. So you move them to the cool place, you have them lay down, raise their feet slightly, give them plenty of water, sports or rehydration drinks, cool their skin with either spray or sponge around their neck or armpits, and also you can, you know, use a fan as well to make them cooler, and they should start cooling down within the next 30 minutes. Now, you must call 999 if you or someone else is having signs of heat stroke. Now, heat stroke will come after heat exhaustion, and this will include all those things I've mentioned, but the breathing will be really fast and they'll be short of breath. They may even have a fit, that's a seizure. They will have a loss of consciousness, or they're not responding. So heat stroke can be very serious if it's not treated quickly. If you find someone who has heat stroke, then you must put them in the recovery position if they lose consciousness while you're waiting for help. You can contact 111 if you or someone else has signs of heat stroke, including feeling unwell after 30 minutes of resting in a cool place and you've drank enough water. Also, not sweating, if you're not sweating even after feeling really hot, or you've got a temperature of over 40 degrees Celsius, or you're feeling confused, you can call 111 and or get help from 111 online. But if it is a medical emergency where you've got heat stroke and you have fast breathing, shortness of breath, a seizure, a fit, loss of consciousness, or you're not responding, or the person isn't responding, call 999. And some information about your medications as well. Now, I'll just speak a bit about medicines that actually affect sweat production, because at the end of the day, it is quite hot and the weather is getting much warmer and hotter. And I'm sure when you have certain medications, your healthcare professional will have told you about this. But sometimes, you know, we can forget and we may not be aware. So medicines that affect sweat production. Sweating is your body's main way of cooling down by getting rid of excess body heat. Medicines that can affect the body's ability to produce sweat include beta blockers like metoprolol or bisoprolol, which are used for certain heart conditions, for treating high blood pressure, decongestants such as things like pseudoephedrine, like Sudafed, and these are active ingredients in cold medications, and also medications such as medicines like anti-cholinergic medications such as diphenhydramine or Benadryl, and things like Nitrile medications, things that help with urinary incontinence, and oxybutynin, and some antidepressants such as amitriptyline or nortriptyline, and medications that can make you dehydrated. So dehydration occurs when your body doesn't have enough fluids to function normally, and severe dehydration is a serious medical condition, as I said, and it requires urgent medical attention. Medicines that increase the risk of dehydration include diuretics, sometimes known as water tablets, and this can be such as furosemide, also laxatives like Senecot, or some diabetes medicines, which can increase the elimination of bodily fluids through wee or number two. Some antidepressants like fluoxetine or venlafaxine, they cause excessive sweating, which can lead to dehydration. And medicines that increase your body temperature. Some commonly prescribed medications interfere with the body's ability to regulate your temperature, and then this makes it even harder to stay cool in hot weather. And these are the medicines that can actually cause body temperature to rise. Antipsychotic medications such as olanzapine or quetiapine, stimulant medication for ADHD, things like that. Medicines that can actually cause you drowsiness or making you more sleepy. They reduce your ability to concentrate and slow your reaction time, and these can affect the ability to look after your health in extreme heat. So you could forget to drink plenty of water or to stay cool. So it's really important that you're aware of this. Anti-anxiety medicines or medicines for insomnia, lorazepam or oxazepam, for example, some nerve pain medications such as pregabalin, gabapentin, or opioid pain medications such as morphine or codeine. So it's really important that you are aware of this. And medicines that can increase the risk of damage to internal organs if you're dehydrated. Now, this is really important. If you become dehydrated and you're taking certain medicines, This can decrease blood flow to your internal organs, which can potentially cause damage. So medicines that can increase the risk of this happening include anti-inflammatory medications like ibuprofen or naproxen, blood thinners, which are used to prevent blood clots, medications for high blood pressure, various medications to treat diabetes, including metformin, and lithium for bipolar disorder. So, you know, none of the things that I have mentioned are here to scare you or worry you, but it is there for information so that you're aware that if you don't stay hydrated, then these medications that I've just mentioned can cause decreased blood flow to your internal organs. So potentially, if that happens, then it can sometimes cause damage. So what you need to do is ensure that you are staying hydrated, especially when it's a normal weather, but when it's even warmer than hot, then you need to ensure that you are regularly you know, hydrating yourselves, and you're aware of that. If you know you are concerned or worried, please speak to your GP or your, you know, specialist healthcare team. And you know, you can also visit information about dehydration on the website nhs.uk if you need more information. Dehydration means basically your body loses more fluids than you take in, and if it's not treated, it can get worse and become a serious problem. Some of the symptoms of dehydration in adults and children include feeling very thirsty, headaches, feeling lightheaded, dark yellow, strong smelling wee. When you wee less often than usual, you're feeling quite dizzy or lightheaded, feeling tired, a dry mouth, lips or tongue, and sunken eyes. And in babies, signs of dehydration are the sunken soft spot, fontanelle, that's on top of the head, sunken eyes, few or no tears when they cry, and fewer wet nappies than usual, feeling drowsy or irritable. Now, causes of dehydration, again, can happen more easily if you have diabetes, or you've been sick, or you have diarrhea, you've been in the sun or hot environment for too long, which can cause heat stroke. If you have drunk too much alcohol, for example, you sweat a lot after exercising, or you have a high temperature, or you take medications that make you wee a lot more, that's diuretics, or you rely on other people to get you drinks. Now, things you can do to treat dehydration: you should drink fluids if you have symptoms of dehydration. So if you feel sick, or you've been sick, or you may find it hard to drink, so just start with small sips and then gradually drink a bit more. It's best to avoid caffeinated drinks and any alcohol if you drink, as both of these will dehydrate you. So it's something you don't want to do, especially in this hot weather. And a pharmacist can help you with dehydration. If you're being sick or have diarrhea, or you're losing too much fluid, you need to put back the sugar, salts and minerals that the body has lost. And a pharmacist can recommend oral rehydration solutions. And these are powders that you can mix, you know, with water and then drink. And they can help you with what is the right one for you. Now, ask for an urgent GP appointment or get help from NHS 111 if you're feeling unusually tired or your child seems drowsy, you feel dizzy when you stand up and it doesn't go away, you have darker yellow pee, or you're peeing less than normal, or your baby has fewer wet nappies, you or your child are breathing quickly or have fast heart rate, you or your baby have a few, you know, like, there's no tears when the baby cries, and or baby has a soft spot on their their head, and that sinks inwards, the sunken fontanelle. These are serious dehydration signs, so it needs to be treated. And you would call 999 or go to your A&E if you or someone else has signs of dehydration and they Have blue, grey or pale blotchy skin, lips or tongue. And on brown or black skin, this may be easier to see on the palms of the hands and feet, the soles of the feet, skin that feels really cold, difficulty breathing, or they're taking lots of quick breaths, they're confused and they're a lot sleepier than normal, or they're difficult to wake. This can be a sign of shock, and you know these signs are of shock and it needs to be treated as soon as possible. And in this condition, the person shouldn't even drive to A&E, ask someone to drive, help that person, or call 999 for an ambulance, and also take all your medications with you. Keep your child hydrated. Carry on, if you have a baby, carry on breastfeeding the baby, or use formula. Try to give small amounts more often than usual. Give your baby small sips of extra, you know, if they're on formula or solid foods. If your baby is under 6 months, then boil the water first before, and then let it cool. Give regular small sips of rehydration solution to replace lost fluids, and you can ask your pharmacist to recommend this, and give small children their usual diet. Please do not make their formula weaker, and don't give young children fruit juice or fizzy drinks, because it can make diarrhea or vomiting worse. Just ensure that you are drinking enough water throughout the day. Your wee should be pale colour, and drink more when there's a higher risk of dehydrating. Like I said, if you are feeling sick or being sick, sweating due to hot weather or exercise, or you have diarrhea, you do need to drink a bit more. And as I've said, in warm weather, you know, we can lose more fluids really quickly. And during this hot weather, we can lose essentially more fluids, like 60%. We are made up of 60% at least of water, and this includes the blood. Your body needs extra fluids to deal with the heat. Now, some sources recommend drinking 2 liters of water daily, and 2.5 liters for men. Elsewhere, the NHS recommends 6 to 8 glasses on normal days, but increasing those levels to around 3 liters for women and 3.5 for men will go a long way, especially during like heat waves. And how to stay hydrated: you don't need to drink large amounts in one go. To stay hydrated, drink small amounts frequently to keep you, you know, refreshed. And also have foods that contain high water content. So tomatoes, cucumber, lettuce, melons, peaches, apples, they can also help you. And avoid, lots of sugar, alcohol or caffeine with you, to be honest with you. And carry a water bottle, especially when you're traveling or commuting, for sure. I hope that this has helped you today, and inshallah, do stay safe and well until next week. Assalamu alaikum wa rahmatullahi wa barakatuh.
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12: It is related that on one occasion, the Messenger of Allah, sallallahu alayhi wasallam, said, "May his nose be rubbed in the dust. May his nose be rubbed in the dust. May his nose be rubbed in the dust." His companions asked, "Who should be humiliated in such a way?" The Messenger of Allah, sallallahu alayhi wasallam, said, "That person who found his parents, one or both of them, approaching old age, but did not enter paradise by serving them." It is related that the Messenger of Allah, sallallahu alayhi wasallam, said, "A person whose last words are the affirmation of testimony, 'La ilaha illallah,' 'There is no God but Allah,' shall enter paradise." Exhort your dying ones to affirm, 'La ilaha illallah.'"
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16: The Prophet sallallahu alayhi wa sallam said, "Sayati zamanun ala ummati. There shall come a time upon my ummah, upon my nation, upon the people who follow me, upon the people who believe in me. They call themselves Muslims and believers. My ummah, when their prayers are not prayed correctly, and when high buildings spread in every place, when people swear in the name of Allah a lot about everything without fulfilling their oath, people curse each other a lot, bribery and adultery prevails, people neglect the hereafter in order to buy the luxuries of this world in exchange for the hereafter. So people become materialistic." The Prophet sallallahu alaihi wasallam said, "فَإِذَا رَأَيْتَ ذَلِكَ فَالنَّجَاةَ النَّجَاةَ." If you see this happening in your time, then seek refuge, seek refuge. Find a solution to get away from all of this. It's not an easy solution, but you need to stay away from all this. In one other hadith, a man said, "Ya Rasulullah, what is seeking refuge? How do I seek protection? What do you mean by that?" And Rasul sallallahu alaihi wasallam gave an expression like this. He said, "By adhering to your house and keeping your mouth shut and hold your tongue and hand from doing unlawful until death comes to you." There's going to come a time even worse than this one, brothers and sisters, where a person becomes so confused about what is happening in the world, so deluded by everything that they see and hear, that they're not going to know what to do and where to go and who to stand with, except to stay away from things, even if they mean sitting at home, abstaining from all of this, because there's not much they can do anymore. They want to do good, but where do they go? They want to avoid the bad, but it's all the way, all around. I heard a lot of young people say to me now, "Why does Islam say everything is haram, haram, haram?" This is not true. Islam does not say everything is haram. But when there's so much haram around us and corruption, Islam looks like it's forbidden everything. But because we live in a time where the Prophet sallallahu alaihi wasallam told us that sins will be taken lightly, and that modesty will be very invaluable, which leads us to that human life becomes invaluable. All these hadiths can be found in Sahih Muslim and Bukhari, Tirmidhi, Abu Dawood. These are called the six books of hadith, Numaja and Nisa'i. The Prophet ﷺ is telling us prayers are not prayed correctly. People pray without really meaning to pray anymore. Their five daily salat are done in a hurry, in a rush, with neglect. No importance is taken to them. If money comes in the way, the prayer is lost. The prayer is delayed. If there is something of worldly benefit to them, the salat becomes the last thing on their mind. Then he said, high buildings are spread everywhere. This hadith also comes in a different manner. When Jibreel alayhi salam once entered, he sat as a man. And Umar ibn al-Khattab radiallahu anhu says, we saw this man enter one time. And the Prophet sallallahu alayhi wa sallam was sitting with us in the masjid. And this man who entered, he had a very black beard with very black hair and a very white thawb clothing. He did not look like he was traveling because you couldn't see any dust on his clothing. And none of us knew him. So who was this man? They didn't have aeroplanes in those days and cars to travel very quickly. And he sat to the Prophet sallallahu alayhi wa sallam very respectfully. He asked him several questions. And the last of the questions he asked him was this. Mata sa'a, when is the last hour? When's the world going to end? And he said, the questioner who is asking me, or the person you are asking, is no more knowledgeable about its hour, about its time, than the questioner. Meaning, you and I don't know. I don't know any better than you. So we asked him, what are its signs? Some of its signs, when it comes close. And he mentioned two things, very important. أن تلد الأمت ربتها. When the mother, servant of Allah, is one meaning, it's probably the most likely meaning. When the mother gives birth to her daughter or son, and this daughter becomes like a boss, a master over her, as if her mother is her slave. In another hadith, Rasulullah ﷺ said, when the son, he chooses his friend closer and distances his father away. This time never existed in their days. Even among the Christians and the Jews, this didn't exist. It was a time that was very unusual to the people. أن تلد الأمت ربتها, that the mother will give birth to her daughter who, when she grows up, she acts like she's the master and boss over her own mother and their parents, in other words. وَتَرَى الْعَالَ رُعَاءَ الشَّاتِ يَتَطَاوَلُونَ فِي الْبُنْيَانِ. And you will see the destitute, barefooted Bedouins who are sheep herders, or they are shepherds. They will be building very high towers in the sky, skyscrapers. Today we see this, many signs of this everywhere. The Bedouins are actually today in the Emirates, places like the Qatar. Now they're actually competing in this. يَتَطَاوَلُونَ فِي الْبُنْيَانِ means that they will be competing in making high towers. Who will make the higher tower than the other person? So materialism and technology becomes the main motive of people in competing for. And if you look at society today, you will see that when people say we are an advanced society, we don't live in the caves anymore, what they're trying to tell us is that now we are more intelligent. With what? What are we more advanced in? Rasulullah ﷺ said, يَتَطَاوَلُونَ فِي الْبُنْيَانِ. They'll be competing about who can make the highest buildings, high rises. Meaning they'll compete with their technology, with their sophisticated engineering and building. What is so special about an advanced society who knows how to build machines or buildings, or send satellites into space, or build rockets, or build atom bombs? The only thing I can think about is to kill people, to destroy the poor, to show up in worldly possessions for mere greed and power. But as for modesty, as for character, as for trust, as for family, as for worship of Allah subhanahu wa ta'ala, as for justice, as for leadership in justice, looking after people, as for, you know, the value of human life, of children, looking after the orphans, the poor, the needy, the destitute, all of this will be lost. No one will be thinking about it. Rasul sallallahu alayhi wa sallam, he told us, people will compete for worldly possessions, for technology. And they will say, as though he is saying, society will base its advancement on their technology. Whatever happened to the morals, justice, equity, treatment of others, the rights of others, modesty. This is what values a society, not how nice you can make things and kill people with it. Rasul sallallahu alayhi wa sallam said, people will swear oath by Allah on false things. So you come to buy and people will use the religion to convince you to buy their product. By swearing by Allah's name, it only cost them this much, for example. Rasul ﷺ tells us that they will curse Allah, la'an. And Rasul ﷺ said, people will curse their own fathers. They said, Ya Rasulullah, who curses his own father? He said, there will come a time where people will curse, you will curse their father, and so they will curse your father in return. So what is the meaning of this? It means that people no longer value parenthood. People no longer value the relationships of people with others. They'll wipe them off, they'll curse them, they'll have hatred, people only think about themselves. Rasul Sallallahu Alaihi Wasallam tells us that bribery and adultery will prevail. And he even said that there will come a time where a person will be walking down the street and they will see a man and a woman committing acts of adultery and fornication before everyone's eyes, not afraid of the criticism. And they will say, well, at least you could have just moved aside so that we can walk past, you know. Just make some room. It's okay what you're doing. It looks cute, but we just want to walk. That's all, you know. Keep going. Subhanallah. This means that modesty and morality dies out completely throughout the world, whether they are in the Muslim lands or the non-Muslim lands. Adultery becomes so prevalent that husband and wife divide and they divorce and children become, you know, to sort of live on their own. Immorality is gone because they cannot control their lusts, and people will be afraid of getting married because they don't want to commit. They cannot control their desires. The man still wants to sleep around, the woman wants to sleep around. People neglect the hereafter in order to buy a commodity from this world. They sell the hereafter for this world. And this is when a person neglects their worship, neglects the hereafter, and they focus on what they can see only in this world. Their clothing becomes extravagant. Their food, they live to eat. Their coffee, they live to drink coffee. They love to display themselves with their ornaments only to show off their beauty to the people whom they're not meant to show it off to. Yani the men and the women, they begin to display themselves in front of the opposite gender and forget about their wives and their husbands whom they should be sharing this beauty with. And the Prophet sallallahu alaihi wasallam said, he was sad. What is he saying? I saw in hellfire a group of women, for example, whom I've never seen the likes of before. Meaning of the future. They are dressed but undressed. They walk in a seductive manner. Ma'ilatim mumilat. And they do fashions upon their heads in a type that attracts attention. Rasul sallallahu alayhi wasallam told us, this is something of the future. He's never seen the likes of before, not among the Romans, the Byzantines of his time. He did not see them among the Persians of his time. He did not see them among the Mushrikeen of his time, or among the Muslims of his time. This is something which the humans begin to do, at large, Muslim, non-Muslim. And he said, among my ummah, from my nation, subhanallah. And how often do we find young people imitating and copying? Who? Celebrities. Where Rasul sallallahu alayhi wasallam did tell us that there will come a time when upon my ummah they will begin to follow them step by step, foot by foot, that if they were to enter the hole of a lizard, they will follow them. They said, O Messenger of Allah, do you mean that we will be following step by step the customs and traditions and morals of the Christians and Jews of that time? He said, yes. Who else? The Romans will be the largest in number and power and influence. This is a hadith from the Prophet ﷺ. You find it in Sahih Muslim. That the Romans in those days used to call them Ar-Rum. Ar-Rum means today, basically the Europeans of today. They will be the larger amount. They will have the most influence on people, such as Hollywood, such as, you know, Britain and France and all those other places. They will have influence on people, on my ummah, he said. And you will follow them step by step. Some things are good, but majority is bad. Their customs and morals. What do we see in our young people? Whether they are in the Arab countries or outside, in the Muslim countries or outside, in the Western countries or beyond it, the Muslim youth, look at them. What kind of things do you like to dress in? What kind of people do you imitate? Who do you really want to be like? Really? Don't fool yourself. Who do you really want to be like? Rasul sallallahu alayhi wa sallam told us, he said, إِنَّ بَيْنَ يَدَيِ السَّاعَةِ كَقِطَعٍ مِّنَ اللَّيْلِ الْمُظْلِمِ. Before the end of time, you will see this prevailing sign. What is it? There will be afflictions, trials, tests of hardship. Afflictions that are like smoke filling the air, darkness with dark clouds above you. And it will weaken the heart of a person just like his body weakens. In the morning he is a believer, and by the evening he becomes a disbeliever. And in the evening he is a believer, and by the morning he is a disbeliever. So much fitan, confusion, deception, lies. A person in the evening is a believer. By the morning, they went on the internet and it confused everything about their religion to the point where they become atheists. They become something other than their own religion. We live in this time today. Brothers and sisters in Islam, Rasul ﷺ tells us these people who wake up in the morning believers and by the end of the night they are disbelievers, he said, يَبِعُونَ دِينَهُمْ وَأَخْلَاقَهُمْ بِعَرَضٍ مِّنَ الدُّنْيَا. The reason is that they sell their character, their morals and their religion because of a gain of this world. Lust, desire, money, a car, fame, fortune, whatever, you name it. Rasul Sallallahu Alaihi Wasallam said, a time shall come when a person is given insight in the daytime. So he's very aware. He can tell you so many things about everything of the world. But in the evening he commits every sin under the sun, takes bribes, become dishonest, etc., etc., etc. People are very good in front of people. But when you are alone in secret, they break every sin under the sun, as though Allah is not watching them. This is hypocrisy, and we live in a world of hypocrisy. Brothers and sisters, I want to ask you a question. Think about this. If you take the whole world, it is made up of people. Take away the disbelievers if you don't want them there, and count the Muslims alone, for example. Then the Muslims are made up of nations. These nations are made up of states. These states are made up of communities. The communities are made up of families, and the families are made up of units of families. Each unit of family is made up of members. Unit members, one, a son, a daughter, sons, daughters, father, mother. When this individual and the next individual, the third individual, all these one individuals become hypocrites and corrupt their state, what happens? The whole community is automatically corrupt. The whole state is already automatically corrupt. Then the nation, and then the world. More than 1.something billion Muslims in the world. And look at our state. What Rasul sallallahu alayhi wa sallam tells, detrimental hadith wallah. He said, لا خير فيكم إذا فسد أهل الشام. There is no good in you, O Muslims, when the day comes that the people of Sham are corrupt. Their state is corrupt, they're neglected. Their state is destruction. There is no good in you. As though saying, Sham is the heart of you. And if its people are not looked after anymore, what is wrong with the ummah of the Muslims of the world? Something is terribly, terribly wrong. We can blame the leaders. And Rasul Sallallahu did say that there will come a time when you will have leaders who are in the form of dictatorship and they are unjust and they will lead you in tyranny. And he also said, when the time comes, when the amana, the trust is given to the person who cannot hold it, and the person who is a liar is believed, and the person who is trustworthy is said to be a liar. Yes, it's going to come. But what about you and me, who are not leaders? We have a responsibility first for yourself. Are you fulfilling that responsibility by being a person obedient to Allah subhanahu wa ta'ala, a person fulfilling your character, a person fulfilling your deen in the proper manner? Or are you a hypocrite, in the day good, in the night sinful, in a person's face, mashallah, behind his back, depending on who's around me? Listen to this hadith of the Prophet sallallahu alaihi wasallam. He said, the last hour will not come until you find yourself that if you were among 20 young men, more or less, and you check their faces, you look at them all, and you are a believer, you're a good believer, and you looked at, you know, a number of 20 or more or less, and found out that none of them fear Allah subhanahu wa ta'ala, then it is time for the hour. What is he saying? He's saying, when you see young men, there are many of them, and they're in large numbers together, hanging out in certain places or going together, and you cannot see any signs of fear of Allah subhanahu wa ta'ala in their faces as a whole, then wait for the last hour to come. We're talking about from the ummah of the Prophet. What does this mean? In the nightclubs, they go in groups. In mixed weddings, singing and dancing, they're in groups. Going out to meet two or three girls, they're in groups. A concert happens where a singer comes along, or a dancer or whatever, and they go in groups. Not one or two, in groups. They go to commit fahisha. They go to, you know, have argila all night until fajr time, neglecting the maghrib prayer, neglecting the isha prayer, neglecting the fajr prayer, because as soon as they get home, they're too tired. They got to give their body rights. So these young people, full of energy and muscles and brains and strength, which Allah subhanahu wa ta'ala has put you as the leaders of this ummah, you are the responsible people, wasting their time, wasting their bodies, wasting their energy, wasting their youth, wasting their health. On what? On just fulfilling the desires of this body and smoking things that kill you, burning their money on things that kill them. Everywhere in the world they exist, brothers and sisters. Rasul Sallallahu said, when you see this, then await for the last hour to come. And he said, when there will be more evil people, persons than the good ones, to the point when, listen to this, when the believers will hide themselves. يَسْتَخْفِي مِنْهُمُ الْمُؤْمِنِ كَمَا يَسْتَخْفِي الْمُنَافِقُ فِينَ الْيَوْمِ. The believers will hide themselves, too ashamed or too embarrassed or too scared to show themselves that they are believers. Just like the way Rasul said, just like the way hypocrites today hide themselves. Hypocrites. In Medina there were 17 hypocrites who used to look like Muslims on the outside, but they were actually spies, there to plan and plot for the destruction of the Muslims. So they used to act like Muslims, but they were actually disbelievers on the inside. There were 17 of them. No one knew about them except the Rasul Sallallahu Alaihi Wasallam and Hudhayfa ibn al-Yaman. Even Umar radiallahu anhu asked, who are they? And he wouldn't tell him. They were like that. And he said, it will come a time where the believers will hide themselves from the, because of the amount of the corruption that's out there. But Rasul Sallallahu Alaihi Wasallam said, the believers begin to feel shy to show that they're believers. They're too afraid. They don't want to get up and feel proud of it. Abadan. because they're afraid that they'll be blamed by their friends and told, look at you, you're acting like a Muslim now. And subhanAllah, one of the worst things we hear now is this trend where young people call each other this three letters, acronym, FRG they call it, fake religious guy or girl. And to deter people away from trying to be religious, Rasulullah ﷺ tells us, he tells us in this hadith, this ummah will always be under the protection of Allah subhanahu wa ta'ala, and within and under his protection, under his care, so long as its scholars and its reciters of the Quran do not become hypocrites only to please its leaders. And so long as the righteous people do not give fame to those who are criminals. And so long as the good of them, the good people, do not submit to the bad of its people. For when they do this, Allah will lift his care from them, and he will allow for the oppressors to be upon them, and they will oppress them in such a hardship that will afflict upon them torture, and then poverty will afflict them as a nation. Is this not the case now in the Arab world? Yes, it is. Zainab radiallahu anha, the daughter or the wife of Prophet sallallahu alaihi wasallam, because he also had a wife named Zainab, he once woke up from his bed with his face pale, and he said, "Waylun lil Arab min sharrin qad iqtarab." Woe to the Arabs specifically, from a terrible evil that has come very near to them. This is 1,400 years ago. And he made this with his finger. He did a little ring and he said, the radam, the seal that has been placed around Ya'juj and Ma'juj, Gog and Magog, this much has been opened from it. Allahu A'lam, what this means for us. But what it does, what is important is that Zainab radiallahu anha, she said, Ya Rasulullah, anuhlaku wa fina salihun, will we be destroyed or will we suffer like this? And while there are among us those who are righteous and innocent, Rasul sallallahu alayhi wa sallam said, yes, idha kathura al-khabath, if immorality, immodesty, badness, evil, it expands and spreads and becomes the prevailing thing. So what will happen to these innocent, righteous people? Rasul sallallahu alayhi wa sallam said, يُبْعَثُ عَلَى نِيَّاتِهِمْ. They'll be gathered on the day of judgment on what they died upon, on their good intentions. For Rasul sallallahu alayhi wa sallam tells us, I want you to listen to this beautiful hadith, which is in Bukhari and Muslim. He said, كَيْفَ بِكُمْ. What will you do when Iraq, مُنِعَتَ الْعِرَاقُ قَفِيزَهَا وَدِينَارَهَا. When Iraq is denied its currency. The قَفِيزَهَا is the old currency of Iraq. What will be your state and what will you do when Asham, when its currency is denied? And what will you do when Egypt, its currency will be denied? And you return to where you began in the first place. What does this mean? When Iraq is denied its currency, when a country falls, its currency falls as well, doesn't it? And you no longer deal with its currency. Another currency replaces it. Rasul sallallahu alayhi wa sallam, or the narrator of this hadith, the Rasul sallallahu alayhi wa sallam was asked, how will it fall? And he said, by foreign intervention. Foreign intervention. Al-Ajam. We live therefore in a time that is paving the way for the coming of this person called Ad-Dajjal. Ad-Dajjal literally means the liar, the deceiver. And this deceiver cannot deceive people so perfectly until a road or an environment has been prepared for his coming. Ad-Dajjal requires that the environment has to be set up for him. And with all this Dajjal, this era of deception we live in today, you look at the media and you don't know what to believe anymore. You trust Al Jazeera, then the next day you see something, you think, oh my God, can I really trust them? You trust another media site, and then the next day something kills you. And where do you go? Media is the most powerful tool today that has ever existed. The most powerful. And we do not live in a world of wars with weapons anymore. It is a war of ideology and media. Deception upon deception upon deception. So these are only the beginning of the beginning of what is yet to come, brothers and sisters. The result of it, well, over time the Muslims left the deen of Allah subhanahu wa ta'ala and became materialistic. It's as simple as that. Materialistic. Competing with materialism and selfishness. Thinking about ourselves and putting our deen in our hands and our world on our heads, so that if the hat on our heads gets out of place, which is our dunya, we put what is in our hands on the floor, which is our deen, in order to fix our dunya. If the dunya is fixed, I'll grab the deen. If the dunya is wrecked, I'll wait. I don't have to practice the deen right now. This is the metaphor I give you. I ask Allah subhanahu wa ta'ala to release us from the misery that we are in now. I'm talking about the misery of our hearts.
17: Richard didn't want to die, but he couldn't stop himself. The collision didn't kill him, but he wasn't wearing a seatbelt, so he hit the inside of the car. That didn't kill him either, but his internal organs carried on travelling until they hit his ribcage, and his lungs were punctured, and the main artery from his heart was torn. And that's what killed Richard.

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3: On the authority of Abu Huraira, may Allah be pleased with him, who said, "The Holy Prophet, may the peace and blessings of Allah be upon him, said, by Allah, his faith is incomplete. By Allah, he is not a perfect Muslim. By Allah, he does not believe." He was asked, "O Messenger of Allah, who is he?" He said, "Whose neighbor is afraid of his mischief, or he does not feel comfortable with him."
4: Hazrat Abu Huraira رضی اللہ تعالی عنہ سے روایت ہے, نبی اکرم صلی اللہ علیہ وسلم نے فرمایا, خدا کی قسم وہ مومن نہیں ہے, خدا کی قسم وہ مومن نہیں ہے, خدا کی قسم وہ مومن نہیں ہے. تو لوگوں نے پوچھا,

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6: This is the national and international news today, Friday, 26th of June, for Inspire FM, read by Shaheen Mirza. UN pauses Strait of Hormuz evacuation plan after cargo ship attacked. Boy 14 charged with murder after body found in search for girl in South Wales. Woman pulled out alive from rubble after Venezuela earthquakes as rescuers search for survivors. King becomes first monarch to reveal tax bill as royal public funding to double to £100 million. Investigation after up to 40 hospital staff access records of boy attacked by crocodile. Thunderstorms hit parts of UK as red extreme heat warning in place for millions. Home Office plan to use more military bases to house asylum seekers. The Home Office is attempting to use 3 more military sites to house thousands of asylum seekers as the government seeks to move out of hotels. 3 Ministry of Defence sites in Bicester, in Oxfordshire, Barnham in Suffolk and Linton-on-Ouse in North Yorkshire could house about 3,750 asylum seekers if planning permission is granted. The government is also looking to extend the use of existing military sites in Crowborough, East Sussex until 2030 and Wethersfield, Essex beyond 2027. Labour has pledged to stop using asylum hotels, a costly form of accommodation that has become a focal point for anti-migrant protests. And that concludes today's news roundup.
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Assalamu alaikum wa rahmatullahi wa barakatuh, my family, my friends out there in the wonderful world of Radio Land. Welcome once again, of course, to the very, very hot and roasty and toasty Kids Rad show here on Inspire 105.1 FM, the UK's finest. And of course, we've, despite all the heat and the waters and the sweating and everything, we've made it to Friday. So

on for my new adventures, Baby Bilal, around the world. 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Oh, if you know anything about Baby Bilal, you know I don't actually like water. No, I don't like it at all, so I'm not going to go anywhere near the sea today, let me tell you. And it's our last day as well, so I'm going to make sure I make the most of it. Mum said, make sure if you're going to stay out, you're going to go out there, right? Make sure we can see you while we're on the beach chilling out as well. 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She goes, no, be careful, because if that wave comes along, it might take you away. 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And next thing I know, I'm in the water, splattering around. The wave has taken me out more and more. And I can see my mum and my dad on the beach saying, Baby Bilal, where are you going? Come back here, come back here. They're going crazy, they're panicking, they're pulling their hair out, looking at me, and I'm slowly floating down to sea. Looking at me and they were saying something. I think they were saying that they picked me up in the water. And they were saying,

This song was a request from my brother, Razamata.

0: There you go, guys. There you go. Of course, today is our last day for our particular topic. We've been talking about kids' books, so we're going to finish that off today, inshallah.
1: 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The topic of the day.
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2: 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Girly things to do.
0: That's right. The topic of this week is about getting our children off the old iPad, off the phones, off the internet entirely, and give them an alternative, a viable alternative, of course, that is the book. Books we've been talking about, there's so many books. And to be honest, I didn't realize there were so many amazing books out there, especially for kids of all different ages. I think the highest age we've seen so far is 14 plus, something like that, which is pretty good. So let me just start where we left off yesterday with this particular one. A very firm favorite. It's really caught the imagination of a lot of people, and it's become very popular to the point where it's even now a stage play in the West End. Well, it was, and it's finished just quite recently as well. It goes by the name of Planet Omar Accidental Trouble Magnet by Zanib Mian, illustrated by Messina Nafiridik. Omar's family move house and school at the same time, which means new friends, a class bully, and a lot of imaginative panic. Funny 9+ key stage to read. It mixes cartoon style illustrations, everyday Muslim family life, and eat excitement with a light-hearted and but thought-provoking look at prejudice and settling in. Interesting as well. So that's Planet Omar Trouble Accidental Trouble Magnet, whatever that means. Next one is called All About Eid: Things to Make and Do by Sarah Shafi and Aleya Jalil. Lanterns, henna patterns, recipes, and filling book. You know, the heat's getting to me. I can't even talk properly, mate. Recipes and filling pages turn Eid into something children can learn about by making and doing interesting things. A hands-on activity book for 7 years plus old kids. It introduces Eid al-Adha and Eid al-Fitr through facts, crafts, and food traditions from different cultures from around the world. Next one we have is Nadia Islam on the Record. Sounds interesting. Nadia Islam on the Record by Abida Jaigadir. When 8-year-old Nadia travels from the UK to Bangladesh during Ramadan, she decides to report on the trip for her school newspaper. Guided by her aunt, a journalist covering flood and climate changes, Nadia learns how to ask questions and record facts, balancing interviews with family life and Ramadan routines. Useful informative notebook pages and illustrations share insights into journalism, faith, daily life, and the environmental challenges facing Bangladesh in this gripping and distinctive contemporary middle age novel for 9 to 11 year olds to read and get their teeth into. Once again, it's a lovely cover, nice illustration. I like it. I like it a lot. Next one is called Rumaysa, a Fairy Tale by Radia Hafisa and illustrated by Radia E. Tonoy. The worlds of Rapunzel, Cinderella, and Sleeping Beauty are thrown together in this uniquely imaginative story about Rumaysa, who uses her hijab to escape captivity and embark on adventures with the characters from classic fairy tales. Using South Asian cultural elements and Islamic references, this chapter book for Key Stage 2 with illustrations offer a diverse perspective on traditional stories and is highly recommended. I like that one as well. This one seems to be a more of a factual type of book. It is called Reading Planet Key Stage 2, The Golden Age of Islam by Safiya Ahmed. Rayhan guides readers through the ideas, innovations, and discoveries shaped by mathematicians, astronomers, scientists, and thinkers during the Golden Age of Islam. This book is useful for Key Stage 2 choice for building confidence with a short non-fiction format, carefully leveled text and questions to support comprehension. As I said, that's more like a one of those kind of discovery books you get that's got more of a facts and fiction in there, facts in there, as opposed to a straightforward story. So not bad at all.

0: this one is going out to my brother Razamatazi. Requested our two songs today, and why not? You know what I mean? Right, next book on our list is called Safia's War by Hiba Noor Khan. Explore life in Paris during World War II through the eyes of Safia, who becomes a key figure in the resistance. When her father is detained by the Nazis, Safia takes on dangerous missions to help secure and to protect the Jewish populations, funneling them through Paris's catacombs to safety. Shedding light on the little-known role of the Grand Mosque of Paris, this memorable class reader for Key Stage 2 highlights the bravery of those who risk their lives. Based on true events, Safia's War is an unforgettable story of courage and resilience. It's got a lovely, lovely, nice illustration on the cover there as well. I like it, I like it. Next, we have Noura and the Immortal Palace by M.T. Khan. Not M.T. Khan, letters M.T. Khan, you know what I mean? 12-year-old Noura works in Pakistan's Mica mines and dreams of finding a legendary treasure that could lift her family out of poverty. A gripping middle-grade fantasy, the story takes her from the mines into the glittering world of the djinn, where pink seas, purple skies, and tempting riches hide sharp questions about greed and inequality. I know I did. Sally, say hi to everybody.
1: Hi.
0: Yeah, I know I did this one, but I'm going over them again just in case people didn't hear it. How do you know I did this one yesterday? Did you hear it?
1: Because I heard you saying, please. You're too, skies.
0: You're too clever for your own good, you know that. Right, next one is Ocean and Eid's Story by S.K. Ali and Aisha Saeed. Not this Aisha. Eid is celebrated through many different voices in this anthology of stories, a poem and a graphic novel chapter by Muslim writers. Perfect for 8 to 12-year-olds, the collection moves between food, clothes, gifts, family gatherings, and more complicated feelings, showing how one festival can hold many joys for so many people. I like that one as well. Right, so just in case anybody is wondering what on earth are we doing. All right, Sally, Raza said hi, Sally.
2: Hi.
0: He said hi, Sally. Okay, I think Raza's the only one listening at the moment. Right, next one, we won't do the ones we did yesterday. We're gonna quickly move on to another one called Saints and Misfits by S.K. Ali. Jenna sees the people around her as saints, misfits, and monsters, but the hardest monster to expose is the one everyone else thinks is untouchable. Best suited for 14 plus year olds, this young adult novel follows a Muslim teen navigating family, faith, friendship, and a crush and the aftermath of harm within her community. Ooh, that sounds interesting. A bit controversial, that one, you know what I mean? Right, and the next one, in the middle, because there's so many books here. I'm scrolling. God, okay, there's only about five more left, okay. The last one on the list, I'll go upwards, is All My Rage by Sabah Tahir. Salahuddin and Noor were once inseparable, but a shattering fight leaves them isolated in the small California desert town they both long to escape. A young adult novel for more mature readers. It moves between Lahore and Juniper as family secrets, grief, addiction, racism, and impossible choices test what forgiveness can mean. Ooh. Next, we have A Very Large Expanse by Sea by Tahira Mafi. Shireen has learned to keep her guard up since post 9/11 America, using her music, headscarf, and breakdancing crew as armor against racist classmates. A moving young adult coming of age romance. It follows her connection with Ocean, a boy whose attention forces both of them to face the cost of being seen, and highly recommended as well. And the last one on our list to conclude our books for young kids and teens this week is called Sonita, Daughters by Sale. Daughters for Sale by Sonita Alzadi. A girl nearly sold into marriage becomes a rapper, activist, and global voice against child marriage. A powerful memoir for 16 plus year olds. It follows Sonita from Afghanistan and Iran to international attention after her viral video Brides for Sale, showing how music, education, and courage can become forms for resistance. Sounds quite interesting, I must say.

0: for the wackiest, craziest jokes in the world! A woman goes to the psychiatrist and she says, "Doctor, you've got to do something about my husband. You see, he's gone mad and he thinks that he's a chicken." "Oh dear," says the psychiatrist. "Well, how long has this been going on?" "Well, about a year," said the woman. "A year? So why didn't you bring him here sooner, woman?" "Well," says the woman, "he hasn't hurt anybody, and to be honest, we really needed the eggs!" It's the Herman Giles Comedy Stand-Up!
1: And as I said, that concludes our topic for this week. I think it's time for some reggae, don't you?

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1: 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Let's come together in prayer, charity and solidarity for all.

0: Did you see that guy on TV?
1: What, that No Comment guy?
0: Yeah, he was sick. 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

Welcome back, my lovelies. Welcome back to a very, very hot Kids Radio show. I don't know how about you guys, but we've got one, two, three fans on the go right now. I don't think you can hear a lot of whirring and clicking in the background because we've got those fans that are going full tilt, mate. You know what I mean? We're trying to keep ourselves cool, but I don't think it's working.

Assalamu alaikum, it's me, Farmer Giles. You know, it's been a while now since I took my shahar. And I haven't really met that many converts, especially in my area. So anyway, I was walking down the street the other day with my friend Minty the Sheep, you know, and I heard somebody say to me, Assalamu alaikum! Assalamu alaikum! Assalamu alaikum! And I'm thinking, who on earth could be saying Assalamu alaikum? And who are they saying it to? Then all of a sudden, I heard somebody running up to me. And somebody grabbed me on the shoulder and spun me around and said, did you hear me saying Assalamu alaikum to you? And it was a man. I said, yes, I didn't, but I didn't. I thought I must be hearing things. I must be going crazy. Why alaikum salam? And I said to him, why are you saying Assalamu alaikum? He said, because I'm a Muslim like you. I said, what? You're a Muslim like me. He said, yes, I took my shahad a couple of years ago, you know. But I just moved into the area quite recently, you know. My name is Tariq, but I want people to call me Terry. I couldn't believe it. Another convert living in my village. Oh, it's amazing. It was fantastic. So I said to him, all right, Tariq. No, he said to me, call me Terry. I said, oh, okay, Terry. Do you live around here? Do you work around here? He says, yes, I work just over there. Come with me. So I went with him and he took me to a new shop. It was a butcher's and he was selling halal meat. I said, goodness gracious me, why are you selling halal meat? There's no Muslims around here. He says, oh, the word that you become Muslim has gotten out, Farmer Jaws. Yes, I know who you are. It's gotten out and people are going to be moving to this area as well. So I'm getting ready for it and I've got a nice halal shop here waiting for them. I said, that's very good, mashallah. But as I started to look into what he had, you know, he was selling some chicken. Yes, he had some sheep. Minty couldn't look at that. He had some different things. And then he had some pigs trotters. I said, Terry, what on earth is this? Why have we got pigs in there? I said, oh, no, it's all right, you know, because there are people who want pigs as well. It's all right for them to have it as well. I said, but how can you mix the halal meat with the haram meat as well with the pig? It don't make no sense to me. He said, don't you worry, Farmer Giles. I don't know what I'm doing. I've been a Muslim for years now. So I went home and I was thinking to myself, that don't make no sense to me. And I said to Mrs. Farmer Giles, I met a man today. His name is Tariq, but he wants people to call him Terry. And he's got meat in his shop, but he's got pork as well. What do you make of it? And she had no clue whatsoever. So I'm asking you guys out there, what do you think of this? It sounds a bit strange to me. It sounds very crazy to me. I'd like to hear your feedback on that, inshallah. Get in touch with me here, Farmer Giles. I look forward to hearing from you guys. Assalamu alaikum.

talking about the old brother himself, Zane Beaker, our world album back from 2002, I think it was. I can't remember far back. I'm only human after all. I don't know what I'm doing after time with this heat as well as anyone that you can't remember.

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Why? Well, because she was so happy. She treated all the kids as if they were her very own. She used to be very active in after-school clubs. She did a lot of fantastic things like art and drawing and basketball and all the other wonderful stuff as well. Then unfortunately, one day she had an accident and broke her leg. Now for someone like Linda, who's very active, it was a bit of a downer. So she found herself stuck at home. It was good that all of the schools sent her flowers and everything else, but it just wasn't the same. So one day she discovered the Kids Round Show with Khalil Muhammad on Inspire, and she tuned in. And the minute she heard it, she felt as if she'd never left the school. It was funny, it was fantastic, and Linda found herself smiling again. Aww.

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We're going to find out right now with the story of Sarah. Sarah used to wear a special face cream in the morning before going to school. Her sister Maria got jealous for no reason, so she decided to use it too. Poor Sarah didn't have a clue until she realised one day, no cream left. 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Yes, you got it. She replaced the cream with toothpaste just to teach her sister a lesson. 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Poor thing had to scrub it and scrub it and scrub it. Her skin was so red and she had to learn the hard way. Yeah, she did. So don't be like Maria. 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

0: Yeah, that was going out to my little baby girl, Sally.
1: One day. 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One day.
2: Some call it madness. Some call it insane. We like to call it the brain burster. So get ready. It's about to go down.
0: I know because of the heat, everybody is kind of just trying to keep a bit cool. So they're probably not interested in doing the brain burster. But just in case there's anybody out there who wants to have a call, let me know from your unusual number. 0777-948-1822.

0: Jazz for the wackiest, craziest jokes in the world!
1: Have you heard the joke about... 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It's a cracker! 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Have you heard the joke about the fence? 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It's a bit silly! It's a Firma Giles!

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0: Welcome to Farmer Giles' Crazy Stuff. Bus rescue! When the driver of a New York City school bus full of children suffered a fatal heart attack while at the wheel, 16-year-old Rachel Kudz took control and brought the vehicle to a halt as it sped towards a busy intersection. Driver Ramon Fernandez collapsed and tumbled out of the moving bus, but Rachel, who does not know how to drive, jumped into his seat and pulled the emergency brake. Phew! Slowly the bus came to a rest and everybody was safe. Well done, Rachel. Well, that's it for today. Stay tuned for more of my Farmer Giles' crazy stuff.
1: Oh, there you go, guys and girls. Looks like nobody's interested in doing the old brain burst. And you know what? I actually don't blame him because it's so hot right now.

Well, that about wraps it up for us here on the Kids Rhyme Show for today, guys and girls. Have yourselves a wonderful and cool weekend, inshallah. I know it's going to get a bit hotter still, but I think it's going to be cooling down sometime next week. So hopefully it will be okay. Anyway, guys, have yourselves a lovely weekend. Looking forward to speaking to you guys Monday. Take care.

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3: 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Allah, Allah, Allah. Fast on Ashura to seek Allah subhanahu wa ta'ala's mercy, emulate the Prophet's Sunnah, and earn spiritual reward. Fasting is a means to purify the soul and increase devotion.
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0: Bismillah, assalamu alaikum wa rahmatullahi wa barakatuh. 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I'm your host, Rahid Salam, with my very trusted and good friend, Mr. Aaron Matthew. Prof, how are you?
1: I'm good. That was a really sweet greeting. Thank you.
0: It absolutely was. Thank you so much. We are really excited to be back on the day of Ashura. Ladies and gentlemen, I hope everybody is keeping well and safe, and I won't say well hydrated because many of you will be fasting, but please take time out, and I hope you're finding shade and whatever needs doing. Inshallah, it can now wait until Monday's workday morning. So we are really, really delighted to be speaking to two wonderful people today. We're going to be speaking to Nisbah Hussain, the founder. I don't know if she's the director, but she's certainly the founder of Equalinks and the Muslim Youth Alliance. Two fantastic, groundbreaking organizations that are doing their bit for social cohesion, Islamic identity, and just having a bit of fun in the Muslim community, particularly with families and young people. So we're going to be talking about that, because I know that Nisbah's initial foray into working with young people and families did include the Muslim Scouts Association and working with Muslim Scout groups, as many of us do, and as does Inspire FM. Alhamdulillah. And in the second 30 minutes of the show, we're going to be speaking to a very good and dear friend of mine, Mr. Anam Hock, who does lots of amazing things with London Tigers. But he's going to be talking to us a little bit about how you can trek and how you can trek safely with the body of work he does with the Hamlets Hike and Trek Club. And Anam is a youth worker in Tower Hamlets. And we'll be talking to him then. But right now, we need to get Nisbah on the radio. And I'm sure my producer has got everything absolutely tickety-boo. And she should be there. Nisbah, assalamu alaikum. Can you hear me?
2: Walaikum salam. I can. Can you hear me?
0: Yes, I can hear you. We have the technology. We have the power. I'm going back to early days of watching TV. Nisbah, you and I are possibly the same. We're not the same age. I'm older than anyone. Well, not necessarily, but you know what I mean. But yeah, you understand that. What was the name of the program, Aaron?
1: What are you referencing when you say I have that power? Is that He-Man?
0: Is it He-Man? He-Man and She-Ra. Yes, of course. It is He-Man and She-Ra. But anyhow, let's put all that silliness to one side. Nisbah, welcome to the program. Thank you very much for giving up some time today. As I said, you're the founder of two wonderful grassroots but also national organizations, Equalinks and Muslim Youth Alliance. And we've been speaking on and off for a couple of years and about now about the wonderful work you do. So tell us a little bit about the concept of Equalinks and Muslim Youth Alliance first and foremost.
2: Yeah, cool. So my roadmap to here really wasn't quite linear. I started with a normal corporate career. I worked at Deloitte, and I'm a fully qualified solicitor. So nature, young people, all those sort of the things I dabble in now was never really on the cards. But that all changed when I had my own children. So my oldest was born in 2009. And then at one point I had three children under the age of four. So it was busy at home. And when you have young children yourself, you realize just how unequal access is. Mm. We were one of the fortunate ones where we did have quite a lot of equality and equity in what we managed to get ourselves to. But I grew up in the 80s, and I saw firsthand just how hard it is for families, especially whether it be new immigrant families or just families living in areas of deprivation. It's just not a level playing field. And once I had my kids, it became apparent that what we should wish for our kids, we should wish for everybody's. They are our collective responsibility, and it was time to step up and do exactly what needed to be done. So we lived in Warwick for about 18 months. So my husband had a job in Jaguar Land Rover, so we relocated to the Midlands, and it was really wholesome. It was like living in the 80s. Everybody knew who you were. Everyone was outdoors. It was really multi-generational. Everyone looked really well, happy. The kids had a real, like, wholesome lifestyle and a shine about them. Then we moved back to Lancashire in 2013, and it just became really apparent that our kids just didn't have the same. And it was after speaking to my sister, and she'd worked in the same primary school for 30 years. And she said, you know, but these kids have had it even harder, have it even harder than we did ever in the 80s. And at that point, I realised that actually we needed to be the change that you want to see in the world. It's enough to say that other people aren't doing stuff, but if we want real change, it has to come by the community, for the community. So I got, so I had three kids. My husband was working away. Obviously, I had too much time on my hands. So I decided to set up a scout group. So I woke up one morning, Googled how to set up.
0: As you do, you just wake up one morning and the ball starts rolling, indeed.
2: So that's what started me off on this trajectory. And then really, it was COVID. So I was in the Scouts for about 10 years and I had quite a senior role within National Scouting. I was part of the UK national team. I was the Northwest Regional Commissioner. And when COVID hit, it became really apparent that, I often use the analogy, we were all facing the same storm, but we didn't have the same vessel. And young people from racialised, underserved communities had bore the brunt of it, whether that be just because of how highly impacted our communities were, or just firsthand, you saw the inequalities, whether that be overcrowded housing or limited access to the outdoors or just where people resided. It brought to light all the issues and concerns I'd been raising. And that's when I decided to set up Equilinks. So it's pretty much what it says on the tin. It's about equality and equity and linking up. Because during my calls in COVID, it became apparent that national organisations really wanted to reach these communities and wanted to encourage that systemic change rather than putting a plaster on the problem that had been done for decades before. And there was a real need for grassroots organisations and communities to access that support. But for some reason, it never quite led to that effective change. So Equilinks was started with the intention of being that conduit, that we made sure that whatever what the grassroots needed, they were getting from the top. And then a few years in, we launched the Muslim Youth Alliance Project. And that was based on our own lived experience of being Muslims in the UK. We know that most underserved communities have issues of equality, inequality and inequity. But Muslims also, young Muslims also face additional barriers that nobody was really talking about at a national level. So my aim was to unite the community behind a common goal of ensuring that it doesn't matter where a young Muslim was born, whether it be in Lancashire, Bradford, Birmingham or London, that they should have the same access and opportunities, and it shouldn't be dependent on their family income, their postcode or their race. And that's what we do.
0: Alhamdulillah. Thank you so much for a very comprehensive introduction to what you do. No, alhamdulillah, that I'm sorry I interjected once. I shouldn't have done, but you know, that's what it's like when you're a radio host. but no, that was really comprehensive, and I think your journey is a very profound and a very real one, in that that is very much the way in which the economics of this plays out specifically. I'm going to throw in another phrase here, people of colour, to which I basically mean black and brown folk, and also those in extended families, those from Muslim and, dare I say, also sometimes Christian backgrounds, and also those from working class communities. I mean, I know that I'm middle class, but I'd be horrified if I ever behaved as if I was middle class, and I know I definitely do that sometimes and I sound like it, but forever in a day I want to be a working class chap from a working class background. Aaron, you recognize some of these things that Nisbah has said, because you know you're now 22.
1: Yep.
0: You've graduated from your degree in zoology, you're a young Christian black man who lives in a very poor part of Luton. No, you don't live in
1: a very poor part of Luton.
0: Adjacent, yes, adjacent. So Nisbah, in Luton, and I know that we spoke about this at the Amana Summit this weekend just gone by, which was wonderfully hosted by yourselves, convened by yourself and hosted by others, with about 140 Muslims and others coming together to Rubik's Cube this problem. And Nisbah, I remember you mentioning areas of multiple deprivation. Now in Luton we have got 3 out of 8, I'm talking old money here, there used to be 8 wards in Luton, the ward boundaries have changed, the 3 out of those 8 wards used to be in the 10% most deprived areas of the whole of the UK. And so therefore you understand this because you use the same sort of data points. Now, Aaron, being a young black man who lives adjacent to one of those
1: that's correct,
0: one
1: yeah.
0: of those areas. But Nisbet, you're right. We live cheek by jowl, poor and yeah. rich areas sometimes, and this is the way it is. So you very much recognise this. So what were some of the challenges that you can associate with what Nisbet's been saying?
1: So one of the areas you're referring to is Marsh Farm. Now that's actually where I went to secondary school. Now I think hearing other schools' experience within the town, I began to notice the difference. The first thing I really kind of noticed was we didn't have a lot of school trips. I can't say I remember all that many. When speaking to someone who went to Ickfield, for example, they got out of the country repeatedly. I was quite surprised. I didn't realize that was so common in secondary school. There was a point where we had no after school clubs, but that's not here. I'm not here to kind of just bash on Lee Manor. I think they did the best of what they had.
0: Of course.
1: And, you know, I'm grateful to have gone there and got my GCSEs and made it out and, you know, gone on to study zoology and soon to be working for London Zoo.
0: Alhamdulillah.
1: But I really resonated with the quote that, you know, we are all weathering the same storm, but we don't have the same vessel.
0: Indeed. Indeed. And also the second phrase, which I've heard Nisbet say on more than one occasion, is not putting a plaster on the problem.
1: Oh, yes.
0: So Nisbet, a lot of the young people you're working with face the challenges. And I think COVID was a very special moment in time where the inequalities were really highlighted. And so if there was one good thing to come out of COVID, of which maybe there were one or two amongst the terrible nature of COVID, subhanallah, we do know that the inequalities have been highlighted, and therefore it's given us an opportunity to work with them. When you think about young Muslims, which could be your children or could be others, what are the specific issues and challenges that you're seeing, and how does Equilinks and the Muslim Youth Alliance help to support those?
2: So I think the challenges that Muslim young people face are the same as, like you mentioned, people of colour. I think it's very similar issues that both, like all those communities face. It's around, I think the biggest one is the financial. When it comes to it, you know, living in poverty, it makes it really hard to break up that cycle. Some of us have, like, I've always lived in an area that's in IMD1. You mentioned being in three poorest wards out of the eight. Where we based our scout group, it's one of the highest child poverty wards of the whole of the UK. Okay. So that's where we specifically chose that area. So that in the first one is poverty, it's financial, and it's about having that access. From that problem, it's not the right word, it's probably not poverty, it's about that financial situation at home. So that leads to a lot of issues around housing, schooling. Like your co-host mentioned, I think, you know, the schools do the best they can with what they have. And that in itself is quite problematic, because a school down the road, like you said, could have ample trips. And it's not just about the trips, it's about the experiences that brings to your lives, the networks that creates, and the doors and the aspirations it inspires in you as a young person. So that is the next thing that lead from the financial, it's a vicious cycle that sort of repeats itself, because those young people don't have a network. The phrase that really bothers me is your net worth is your network. And that's great if you have a huge network, but actually if you're born in areas where there isn't that, and your family situation or your social circles aren't privy to those sort of networks, how do you ever get your foot in the door? What is it you need to do? And that's where there's that ongoing issue. It's a cycle that continuously repeats itself. In terms of young Muslims, they have the additional barriers of cultural-based sensitivities. I mean, look at where we are right now in the UK. It's the rhetoric, the political narrative has never been this hard. And I remember growing up in the 80s when things were hard already. And it's an extra struggle. I often hear the phrase, we should meet people at where they're at. That's where we should be at, you know, we should come to where they're at, and that's we should approach a problem with that. But then actually, when we take a step back, I look at so many national strategies that have been launched in the last year, whether that be the DCMS strategy, whether that be UK Youth Strategy, the Scouts, and not one of them has mentioned faith. They have not named faith as a thing. And that for me is quite problematic. When we're saying we should meet a young person where they're at, for lots of young people, faith is an intrinsic part of who they are. It governs how they live their lives, the people they meet, how their social circles work. But if we are not brave enough to name it in our national strategies that are going to be impacting young people for the next 10 years, then how do we overcome that? And that's not just a Muslim problem, that's anybody of faith. And I find it quite because I raise it often, have raised it nationally with the DCMS when they've launched their strategy. I've raised it with UK Youth. I mean, they name things like ethnicity, they name things like deprivation, sexual orientation, but they can't name faith as a thing that we should be looking at or should be considering. And I've always found that quite problematic. And I think that harms young people of faith much more significantly than it does those who aren't of faith, because that's something that's so intrinsic to who they are, but they can't, it's not accepted at a policy or a delivery level.
0: That was really deep, and that was really quite profound, and keep knocking on that door. I'm sure you're going to break it down sometime very soon. I wanted to ask you a slightly different question, if that's okay, and get into a slightly different part of the conversation, if you like, and that is this issue of equality and nature, because nature is free. And connecting with nature is free. And one of the wonderful things that you described when you and your young family were living in Warwick, and then going back up to Blackburn and going back up to slightly different areas. And it isn't necessarily a north-south divide, because we also have this issue across the Chilterns. We have this issue in Wickham, High Wickham, in Luton, and we this weekend just gone, we discussed this with many people across the breadth of England. It happens everywhere, but it happens in those areas of pockets of deprivation slightly more. How do you go about meeting the challenge of connecting young people with nature? Because Aaron and I, as a black man, as a brown man, as a Christian, as a Muslim, as a younger person, as an older person, we go on walks and we get in the, we'll clean the river and put our waders on and stuff, but not everybody has that connectivity. Talk to me a little bit about the inspiration that young people have when they do connect with nature through the Scouts and some of the other things that you've seen.
2: So I think when you first mentioned about deprivation and nature, I think it's really important. So I live in Blackburn. If you've ever been to the great city, great town of Blackburn, it's really hilly.
0: My
2: mum's house is right on top of four hills. So basically, you physically can see the whole of Blackburn from our back, like from our living room window. So I grew up with that view, but we never got to explore the hills. Even though you could see them physically from your living room, they were never something we had access to. So nature isn't something that's far removed. You don't need to go to the Lake District. You don't need to go. You can have nature at home. But I think often we don't realise it's about creating those systems of change. So if we want young people to feel safe in those spaces or access them, we need to have it as part of their education from a young age. But it's not just young people on their own. It's a whole, I call it a hearts and minds matter. We can inspire the young people as much as we want. But if they go home and they don't have parents who aren't confident in the outdoors, who don't take them to these spaces, or they just don't have that available to them that they can access themselves, then you've got another barrier to entry. So it's a two-edged sword. So we need to inspire young people from a young age, get them loving nature. It's part of who they are, it's part of where they've grown up, and that's what will eventually lead them to protect nature and environment and be the next change makers. But there's also a community piece, so we need to take families, the community, on that journey, so we make them feel part of that space and it's not something far removed. Like most migrant families, most of them often have a linked historically or recently to farming, the environment, all these sectors when they lived abroad. But once we've come to the UK, we have a completely different lifestyle. So it's about reimagining what that is in the UK. And in terms of scouting and other national initiatives, it's about paving the way. So they have, what's great, like I've been a scout leader for the last 14 years, and I can tell scouting to anybody because the opportunities it opens, the things young people get to experience, they would never ever get that opportunity otherwise. Where my scout group is based, like I said, it's in one of the highest child poverty wards of the UK. So in summer, I see all my scout kids, this little playground at the in the middle of our street where they all meet, and that's where they go. And that's literally their whole summer is spent in that playground. And apart from where we take them into nature and the activity we do as scouts, that's the only opportunities they see beyond that little area of Blackburn. And so that's what Scouts does. It opens so many different experiences, so many different pathways, but it also creates it at a very age-appropriate way. So when you're six, you're doing things which are suitable for a six-year-old. Likewise, you move up to Cubs at eight, you do things. At 14, you're doing, like my son's doing his silver expedition for Duke of Edinburgh through Scouts. So they camped by themselves. So there's six kids. They've all got their events permit. So the adults came, they made sure they'd eaten, and they left them to it. So they put the tents up, they slept outside by themselves without any adults present. It's about reimagining what it can be to be a young person in the outdoors. One project that I'm working on currently is about how do we raise the next generation of outdoor citizens. So think of swimming badges. So swimming badges, when you can run like a swimmer with, you get a badge. And when you swim a lap, you get a badge. We're trying to do that for the cornerstones of ages. So preschool, what is it a young person needs to do for them to be an outdoor citizen? So by the time they get to 18, they've spent 18 years of really wholesome experiences in nature. And a big thing we're shifting from is from it being something that's far off and like hard to reach, but place-based nature. So how do we get young people, wherever they are in the country, to experience nature where it's appropriate for them or easily accessible for them? I'm not sure if that answered your question.
0: I know what you're like now. I think you did answer my question. One of the things that I, following off the back of that, before I bring Aaron into this, and I want Aaron to give me his view, the onus of responsibility, I think, a little bit with safeguarding, I mean, the phrase is that safeguarding is everybody's responsibility. I get the feeling that connecting young people and faith-based communities and cultural communities and working-class communities, yes, of course, there are systemic and structural problems, but actually, it's everybody's responsibility. So parents can do something, mosques can do something, churches can do something, community groups can do something. It is actually everybody's responsibility, because that one of the biggest gifts that God Almighty has given us is our living space, is our earth, is our nature. And you know, in I've spoken about this on previous occasions, and we always have Quran and Hadith and parable and scripture on our program, and we're not going to do that today, but God Almighty is telling us, and the prophets and the saints did show us, that our resting place is a place which we ourselves must take care of. So is it true to say that the Black community, the African community, the Asian community, the Muslim community and others also need to themselves step up? Nisba.
2: Yeah, I think that's what I mean about that hearts and minds matter. We need communities to take that leadership, that ownership. And that's how you drive real change, because you can have as many solutions, as much support as you can nationally. But like I said, until it's not intrinsically part of your home life, wherever you access that home life, whether it be in your home spaces, through your mosques, your churches, nothing will change. So it's not just something that can be created for you. It has to be created with you. And that's where the communities themselves come in. And I think when we say step up, I think part of the problem is, I look at my own parents, for example. I was born in the UK, but my dad sold everything in the 80s. So in 82, he sold everything to relocate back to Pakistan. So my sister's 12 years older than I am, and she remembers people taking things like our rolling pin, because we never had the intention of returning back to the UK. Gosh. It was to go and resettle. And we lived there for 15 months, didn't work, and then we literally returned back home in about 84 with nothing but two suitcases. That's all. My dad had enough money left to bring eight of us back, and then we lived with my uncle, so there was like 14 of us in a two-bedroom house for about 6 months. Then my mum sold all her gold to buy the house, and then we moved in. But what I'm saying is, our parents, even if they wanted to, they had so many challenges that were competing with that, you know, nature, access to nature, that, you know, they were forever firefighting. And it's really hard to have a comparable benchmark for, if you're saying we're trying to see what it was like for young people from ethnic communities in the 90s, early 2000s, compared to people who'd been here for multi-generations, who had homes and were quite well off, for want of another word. So communities do need to step up, but we also, the onus has to be on people looking to make that change, to ensure that communities have the right skills, or have the right opportunities, and we are doing what we can to help them on that journey. Because that journey doesn't just start with somebody walking outside. It starts with us making sure there's that pathway, those stepping stones for real change to happen.
0: Alhamdulillah. May God Almighty bless our parents. May God Almighty bless your parents for the sacrifices and the diligence that they had, which is both personal and human, but also God-given, alhamdulillah. We're into the last minute of our show, and Nisba, we haven't even spoken about Muslim Youth Alliance, and I have got Anam coming on in 4 minutes to talk about trekking. Would you like to stay on for the next half of the show, if you can?
2: As much as I would love to, I can currently hear my boys having a bit too much fun with each other.
0: Not to worry. Nisba, I'll tell you what we're going to do. We're going to have you back on the show quite soon, inshallah, within the next 4 weeks, before the end of this term, inshallah. So we'll speak offline and we'll talk about that. Aaron, 15 seconds, any thoughts?
1: Yeah, I just want to go back to that idea of expanding your imagination, you know, thinking about what green space can really be, based more than what you see, really. That's what I'd say.
0: Alhamdulillah. Nisba, how can we get involved with MYA? Very quickly, 5 seconds.
2: You can find us on LinkedIn, social media, etc. That's you can hear my boys. But yeah, you can find us on LinkedIn, social media, and we'll always respond.
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0: Bismillah, assalamu alaikum wa rahmatullahi wa barakatuh. Welcome to the second part of The Nature Show with me, your host, Rahid Salam, and my wonderful friend and colleague, Mr. slash Professor Aaron Matthew.
1: I mean, I'm not an official professor just yet, no, but I am excited to be one in the very near future.
0: You are professor to us, indeed.
1: Oh, well, thank you.
0: Yes. So thank you very much to Nisba Hussain from Equilinks and the Muslim Youth Alliance in the first part of the show. And I am so pleased to have my good friend and super qualified, multi-talented, also rather handsome brother, Mr. Anam Hock from London Tigers and from Hamlet's Hiking Trek and Club. Anam, are you there? Good afternoon, assalamu alaikum wa rahmatullah. Welcome, how are you? You keeping well?
2: I'm good, thank you very much. Yes, I'm just really, really hot because literally at 6 o'clock later on this evening we have the Mike Poma 3D tournament taking place in one of our local cities. So I've literally been running around
0: Wow.
2: with the Mike team and the Football Beyond Borders team. Sorting all of that out. We have 15 teams competing for the West London Heat today, and from that there will be two winners who will go to the overall London Heat and then the National Heat.
0: Wow.
2: Eventually the winners will play in an international tournament. So yes,
0: Alhamdulillah, Anam, you sound ever so slightly faint to me. I'm not sure whether or not that's the same for my listeners, but I don't know if there's anything you can do to get closer to your mic or whatever. I'm not too sure, but if you could, that would be awesome. Just say hello.
2: Is that
0: is a little bit better. That is a little bit better, alhamdulillah. So anyway, I was in London as well yesterday and it was positively cooking. I don't know why I tried to do an Edinburgh or a Scottish accent there. I really shouldn't. I apologise to anybody who's Scottish and might be listening. Subhanallah, that's terrible. But let's crack on and get straight into it. So tell us a little bit, or a lot, if you want, about the Hamlet's Hike and Trek Club, which... Tell us about the birth of this, because I know that, alhamdulillah, you're a youth worker, you're a Muslim youth worker, and you do a lot of work with outdoor organisations, as both of us have done when we think about engaging with young Muslims. It's all about and young people in general. It's all about being outside with them. But for the purpose of today, tell us a little bit about the Hike and Trek Club. How did you get involved? What's it all about?
2: The Hike and Trek Club was kind of founded during the COVID period.
0: Okay.
2: So for many of us, I would say across the country, across the globe, the outdoor environment was probably our savior for a lot of us. You know, in terms of sanity, anxiety, isolation, getting out there, trying to get your head around everything that was happening. And at that time, myself, Brother Abdal, Brother Faisal, who are the family members of Hamlet's Hike and Trek Club, the outdoors was basically our savior. That was where we were able to meet, talk, share stories, also at the same time cry about bereavements that have happened
0: yeah.
2: from people that we knew. Friends that, family members that passed away and all that kind of stuff. So that's when we thought, actually, we need to do something. We need to get some kind of group or organization together for our local community where we can explore the outdoors more. We've got lots of stuff on our doorstep, but also there's lots of other stuff that are outside the M25 that we wanted to explore. And a lot of people did come to us and said, we don't feel confident, we need more support, we worry about health and safety, we worry about logistics, not knowing whether the places that we're going to has halal food locally available, toilets, prayer facilities and all those kind of things. So that's when around 2023, we set it up, the Hamlet Cycling Club.
0: Alhamdulillah, that is an amazing journey. And do you know what? And Aaron, I'm going to come to you in a second. It was amazing that out of grief, we reconnected with our humanity and reconnected with having tough conversations about really difficult things. And the outdoors was our savior because we weren't allowed to go outdoors. And I know that, you know, Anam and I, you and I joke that, you know, back in the day when we were young, you know, and our parents said, you're not allowed to go out anymore, would have been a really terrible thing to do. But in today's generation, you know, being grounded is no big cheese, because I mean, just kids nowadays just spend most of their time indoors anyway. Not 100% true, but you're more likely to spend more time indoors. So Aaron, tell me a little bit about your time as a young person and how you would have felt better connected by being with your friends and your peers and your families outdoors.
1: I mean, are we looking at time as a whole, or more specifically, like Anna mentioned, COVID and that kind
0: COVID,
1: of COVID,
0: right? Yeah, which was a starting point for Anna.
1: I think it made everyone a bit more outdoorsy. I can speak to myself definitely, because we weren't allowed to socialize in any other circumstance other than being outside. So it definitely was that space to bond, connect, and sometimes mourn, unfortunately, in that dark period, really. But like you said, we found our humanity. For myself, it did drive me both outside a bit more, but definitely on my screen a bit more, as those were the limitations kind of set around me. So it would have been quite healing to know that there were groups of people going outdoors, as opposed to myself, who felt quite rebellious going to meet my friends, you know, all outside really, and walking all around the town.
0: Absolutely. Anna, you mentioned three beautiful Bengali Muslim brothers all finding their and connecting their humanity being outdoors in their, I'm going to say, still 40s, 40s, late 40s, maybe creeping up to early 50s like me. But what I wanted to say is, how did you find being outdoors, and what sorts of challenges did you immediately find when you were in the city? Because Luton's a little bit like it's, look, it's not the same as Tower Hamlet, but it's still a concrete jungle surrounded by green spaces. How did you connect with nature, or how did you connect with outdoors with those very initial walks that you did? What was that like before you got to going and climbing mountains and stuff, which we're going to get onto shortly?
2: So the initial walks was mainly starting with city walks. So normally every Mondays after Maghrib prayers or Asr prayers, depending on time and the time of the year, we used to kind of do the city walk, which would normally be starting from East London Mosque and going towards the city, going past, you know, Liverpool Street, Bank, you know, St. Paul's Cathedral, Millennium Bridge, and that was one walk. The other walk was also, you know, we would do the Ten Bridges, you know, just walking along the Thames. We were also very fortunate that just around the corner from where we are in East London, in Tower Hamlet, we have the Regent's Park Canal. So that was another avenue for us to start walking along the canal. So there are lots of different places within, you know, the city of London, because, for example, where we are based, majority in Tower Hamlet, we are on one side you have the City of London and the other side you have Canary Wharf. But there are also other hidden, you know, wildlife, nature reserve type places, reservoirs, canals that you can, you know, even forests that you can go to, like Epping Forest is literally around the corner. So if you really look hard enough, you can find it. But what it made us do was to really look and connect to things that were local to us that we had never taken advantage. But once we started looking into, like, Epping Forest, the Regent's Park Canal, we saw there was lots more that we could do, and we could take people, like our families, our children, other community members, along with us on these walks to benefit them in terms of their health and well-being.
0: That's really cool. And, of course, here in Luton, we've got lots of groups who get involved in park run, get involved with cycling, get involved with other things, and that absolutely is also another way of connecting. Anam, I just want to very quickly, if it's at all possible, try and fix our audio. And while we do try to fix our audio, if you wouldn't mind just having a look at your text messages, you're going to get a really quick text message from me whilst Aaron tells us a little bit about connecting with woodlands and rivers, because that actually is something very specific that we don't ordinarily do in Luton. You've actually got to intentionally find the water or find the woodland, correct?
1: Yeah, that's what definitely stood out about this story, really, that you talked about connecting in with London and that the river was kind of the beginning gateway to that, following along the Thames and seeing all the kind of green corridors that led to and revealing, I guess, London's hidden nature and how that really strengthened that. And I think that's kind of the same with Luton. We miss our River Lee quite often. And in actually following around, which, you know, myself and yourself, Rohit, did quite recently, walking around the River Lee, you get to see all these lovely little green corridors. And in that, I think you're almost following the journey of our town's wildlife, whether it be a duck or something flying along the river, looking for a new space to land. And you see, Luton's much greener, even on the inside, than we think. So that's what I'd say, really.
0: Yeah, absolutely. And you and I are always talking about the River Lee in Luton, which runs through the river. And I know that we're a little bit obsessed with it.
1: Might be just a little bit.
0: Just a little bit. And actually, this is a good moment in time, just while we get the audio fixed with Brother Anam, is to say that we have formed, a few of us have formed, maybe two people in the studio right now, we have formed the Friends of River Lee Luton. And we're going to be talking about that a little bit more with Neil Sankey, who's the chair of the Friends of River Lee Luton. And yes, we're going to be talking about that and how Aaron and I did put on our waders and collected 6-7 bags of rubbish from the River Lee. But actually, not everybody's going to do that. But walking across and by the river, you always see certain species in certain habitats. Sometimes, often it is cooler, and sometimes it's a bit smelly, but sometimes it's not.
1: Yes.
0: So actually, the vegetation around there does actually form a different part of that. So we do always have that, and that hopefully is, yeah. Hopefully that's something we can talk about. But Anam, I think we've got Anam back in the studio. Anam, are you there?
3: Yes, I am. Hopefully you can hear me a little bit better this time.
0: I can hear you a little bit better, but we're going to proceed and press on. So Anam, let's get straight into it. Tell us about the sorts of mountain and hilly sort of walks and treks that you do.
3: Yeah, so I mean, we've done quite a number of challenges, international challenges, from a three-day walk in Bosnia, which was commemorating the 30th year of the genocide in Bosnia, and arriving at Srebrenica on the final day. That was 100 kilometers of walk up and down mountains.
0: Wow.
3: Very, very, very, very tough, but it was a very emotional thing being there with family, victims, people who were children, when their parents were alive, and they've lost lots of families. We also were the first British Bangladeshis to walk the full length of the Cox Bazar, which is the longest natural unbroken beach in the world, before Brazil. But this is in Bangladesh, in Cox Bazar. Those of you who don't know, Cox Bazar is one of the longest unnatural beaches. And we did that also over 3 days, walking 100 miles, raising money for the Rohingya camp people who live there. We've also done other things like the four waterfalls in Brecon Beacons, Skyfall Pike. So we do a lot of activities and programs for charities as well as ourselves. Again, you know, it's just trying to get as many people, family members, young people, mums, daughters, elderly people who want to go and never had an opportunity to go out into the great outdoors and see some of these places.
0: Wow, that is amazing. I want to take each of those three one by one. So we had the walk in Srebrenica, and for those of you who don't know, one of the worst modern day genocides happened in 1992, at the time when the Winter Olympics was actually in Sarajevo. I remember that time vividly. I was a young student at university at the time, and it was the biggest moment in time and the biggest mass murder genocide of European Muslims since the Second World War, I believe. And subhanAllah, it was crazy. And I remember one of my friends at the time saying to me, who went with me to Srebrenica, because I too am a Remembering Srebrenica ambassador, was that he, as a white English person, he didn't know that there were other white European looking Muslims, and it's absolutely astonishing to hear that. But can I, sorry, I've just kind of taken a bit of a sidetrack there, but I just wanted to say, what was the focus about the Srebrenica, the Cox's Bazaar, and the other trek that you did? What was it about that trek specifically? Was it more of a charity walk? Was it more of a, come on, brothers and sisters, come on, we can do this walk. You know, you should get to know your landscape. You should culturally connect. What was the defining feature of that, of that one, particularly the walk that you did across Cox's Bazaar? Because I know lots of our listeners will know Bangladesh and will know the Cox's Bazaar. So tell us a little bit about that.
3: Yeah, so the Cox's Bazaar walk came about where we were working with a charity called Human Relief Foundation, HRF. A lot of people will know HRF.
0: We all know HRF, mashallah. HRF
3: have a program called Walk for Hope. And we did small localized walks for hope. But we really wanted to do a challenge that was very close to the Rohingyas, because at that time, the charity pledge that we were trying to support was for the Rohingya camp. And we thought, why not do something which is very close in Bangladesh to the Rohingya camp? Because the Cox's Bazaar, when you do the Cox's Bazaar beach, you're actually in lots of different camps. Mm-hmm. And that's when I came up with the idea, and I spoke with the brothers, why don't we do this crazy idea of walking the full length of Cox's Bazaar? And the thing that we would do is, on the last day, about 5 kilometers of that bit of the walk, we will get 200 children from the Rohingya camp to join us to walk the final 5 kilometers with us. And that was a historical moment, not just for the children, but also for us, because it came to a final stage where we actually felt that everything that we've done in terms of the fundraising and the walk, just being there with those children, those 200 children, and walking with them and finishing, crossing the finish line, was an absolute, you know, amazing thing for me to do. So I think that was the highlight of the 3 days walk that I did with my colleagues at Hamlet Cycle and Trek Club.
0: Alhamdulillah, that's amazing. Aaron, I just want to come back to you. Just a short while ago, 20 minutes ago, we were speaking to Nisba and Anam, you will understand this as well. So Aaron, we were talking earlier on about how to connect with people and how to connect with people and be very intentional from older people and younger people.
1: Yes.
0: And actually get involved with the outdoors at the same time. That what Anam has just described seems like the perfect way in which families can come together and do something for free, and do something for their health, do something that's fun, and also do something in nature.
1: Definitely. But beyond that, I think it's also reconnecting with culture, because it's a group of Bangladeshi people going back to Bangladesh to, you know, actually make impact in their local community, in their home country, addressing real problems within that, you know, being people that have benefited from now living in the UK, giving back to their home country. And I find that really beautiful, because you're using what you learned in what was essentially quite a dark time in your lives during COVID, you know, walking around London, the urban jungle being somewhere completely different, a beach thousands and thousands of miles away, and using that to, you know, create harmony, and really so good. And it's truly inspiring.
0: It is truly inspiring, alhamdulillah. And I'm so pleased that, you know, you touched upon that, which actually is probably a better way of describing it than what I described. So that's absolutely fantastic. That cultural connectivity is really, really important. Anumbai, tell us a little bit about your next charity walk that you're doing. Is it a charity walk, or is it just a hike? I don't want to say just a hike. That sounds terrible. But I mean, you've got...
3: Yeah, I mean, there's a combination of things. So there are charity hikes that we're doing and supporting other organizations. Plus, you know, we are continuing to do our Monday walks. We've just recently did something where we've been doing it for the last couple of years, but the Hajj walk. Yeah,
0: wow.
3: Getting people, getting Hujjaj, pilgrims who are traveling to Mecca to do their Hajj and to Medina. Yeah. But people don't realize the amount of walking that involves. So we started the Hajj walk. We were training people in there.
0: Do you call it the Hijra walk?
3: Yeah, we call it the Hijra walk. Yes, yeah. And we got people to come in their flip-flops because that's what people are going to be wearing when they're out there. So they get used to all of that. They get used to the heat. Obviously, you know, you've got very nice, pavements. But obviously, in Saudi Arabia, it's very, very different. So we did a lot of that. And now we've come back to doing our Monday walks again. And we got a couple of activities where we are going to be doing some fundraising. But again, just going to certain places that our audience have told us, like Cheddar Gorge. Some people have never been to Cheddar Gorge.
0: Cheddar Gorge in the West Country, just past Weston-super-Mare.
3: Yeah, absolutely beautiful place. Brecon Beacon is on the cards again. Ben Nevis is on the cards again. Skyfall Pike, Snowdonia. So there's a lot of things that people have told us they want to do. But at the same time, one of the things that I spoke to you when we were at the Muslim Youth Summit is that we're trying to make sure that not just for ourselves as a charity, because Hamlet Cycling Track Club is a charity, but all groups out there, whether it's a charity group, whether it's a community organization group, whether it's a family group, to really make sure that when you are preparing these type of walks, whether you're going to Skyfall Pike or Ben Nevis or Snowdonia, is to make sure that you totally understand the terrain that you're going in. You've got to be fully prepared. Make sure you go with the understanding of the terrain that you're walking. Make sure you've got the right type of, leaders, qualified leaders who understand how to take a group safely up to the top of a peak of a mountain and bring them down. Outdoor first aid, they have the right type of survival kit if there's suddenly the weather changes. Those who've gone to Snowdonia, 1 minute the weather will be fantastic down below, but as soon as you hit the peaks, you will see clouds, thunder, snow, rain. So you've got to be prepared for that. And we've seen over the last few years too many groups taking risks where they've not taken qualified mountain leaders.
1: Yes.
3: Or people who are expert in their field. So one of the things we're trying to do is we're doing this, what is known as the Health and Safety Charter, which is like a 10-point charter, which tells community groups, charity, individual groups, family groups, please make sure you take these type of procedures and processes before you go and plan a walk. We want everybody to go to the great outdoors, Rahed. Yeah, we don't want to stop anybody, but what we want to make sure is that everybody goes safely and come back home safely. There's been quite a few near misses. There's quite a few incidents where people have broken their ankles. Yeah, mountain rescue had to be called. They have also come back to us and have also said they've seen some very, very unprofessional groups who've gone out on to treks, not fully preparing themselves without any qualified leaders, without proper first aid, without somebody having outdoor first aid knowledge and things like that. So that's one of the things that we're trying to promote, and that's going to be one of our biggest. We've actually got an event happening very soon, which maybe we can share with yourselves and your audience.
0: Absolutely. So the 10-point safety charter for hikes and treks event is on the 28th

0: very used to doing risk assessments and safeguarding, this absolutely is, I'm going to say it again, safeguarding is everybody's responsibility. You can't go on a nature walk, or you can't go across a mountain and expect somebody just to be there for you. You've actually got to have a sense of proportionality and have a sense of self-reliance and self-knowledge and self-care. That's right. Absolutely, isn't it?
1: Couldn't agree more.
2: Yeah, absolutely. I think what we're trying to say to people is, look, one, we're not trying to stop you from enjoying the great outdoors, but just because you're doing, let's say, a charity challenge, it's not just about the fundraising element of it. It's also making sure that those individuals who go to this experience, whether it's to Mount Snowdon, Ben Nevis, Skyfall Park, they have a good experience. They have a safe experience. Yeah. Wow. When they come back, when they come back home, they can talk about that. They don't talk about, oh, this is what happened and there was a near miss and this was the dangers that our group went through. It shouldn't be like that. So all we're trying to do is say to charity organizations, you know, community organizations who are planning this, just plan, make sure you do not cut corners. Yeah,
0: you're absolutely right. We've heard you loud and clear, brothers and sisters. We're out of time. We will see you next week on the show.
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0: 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This is the Ask Imam Show. Welcome to today's program. We are actually honored to be joined by two respected scholars who have dedicated their lives, or probably say, to the service of the Deen through teaching, research, and issuing Islamic guidance. Inshallah, they'll be discussing a range of practical questions that many Muslims encounter in their daily lives. Inshallah, they'll help us understand better how to apply these teachings of Deen with wisdom and the correct way of applying these teachings in our Deen. All of us, I'm sure some of you must be driving back home. Our sisters might be in the kitchen preparing for the families, mashallah. Very honorable task that they have, and a very hard one, I must say, especially in the heat. So, inshallah, may Allah SWT protect all our sisters for their hard work. So please join me all, wherever you are, in welcoming our esteemed guests, Mufti Muhammad Rehan Hussain and Mufti Muhammad Salman Hussain. Jazakallahu khairan for joining us. And we look forward to benefiting from the knowledge that inshallah that you bring through this series. Now, I think to start off, let's start with you, Brother Rehan. Maybe if you could, start off and give us, introduce yourself, and let the viewers and listeners know who you are.
1: Okay. Assalamu alaikum wa rahmatullah. So, my name is Muhammad Rehan. So, I live in Luton now, recently. We moved to Luton. Well, I've moved to Luton I've been in Luton since last August, last year. So we moved here solely for teaching purposes. We decided that we'll move here. Well, how it initially came about is that before last year, August, we decided to lead the Taraweeh in Luton, in Lee Grey 4 Masjid. So we spent the entire month here, and obviously you know as well, Sabi Brah, you were there. And we just enjoyed, we loved the environment. The environment was amazing. So we did some mashwara with our, after that Ramadan finished, we did some we seeked some counsel with our, from our parents, etc. And we came to the decision that we should make the move to Luton, and essentially, let's just start here, start in Luton. So alhamdulillah, we were accepted by Al-Hikmah School, yeah. Al-Hikmah School, boys school. So we've been teaching there ever since, and then also Lee Grey 4 Maktab in the evenings as well. We've been doing that for this entire year.
0: Alhamdulillah. So obviously, far. I have known you guys for a while now, alhamdulillah. Brother Salman, introduce yourself, please.
2: Jazakallah. First, I'd like to thank you, Sabir, for your kind comments, kind words. Jazakallah. But the honour is all ours, truly. And Mufti Rehan mentioned, that alhamdulillah, through the du'as and efforts of our parents and our teachers, alhamdulillah, we've come here to Luton. We're teaching at Al-Hikmah Boys School, also at the both Islamic curriculum and national curriculum subject, alongside in the evenings, Lee Grey 4 Maktab. And before that, alhamdulillah, we were, qualifications-wise, alhamdulillah, we were given the opportunity, alhamdulillah, to study at Jamiatul Ilm al-Huda in Blackburn. And for Mufti Rehan, he completed Hifth, his Alimiyah, and his Mufti course there. So, and myself, I completed my Alimiyah course and Iftar course, or Mufti course. Alhamdulillah, 100% that year, alhamdulillah, we benefited a lot from that. And, we've been trying to do as much khidmah for the deen as much as possible since then.
0: Alhamdulillah. Well, to our listeners and our viewers, you might not know, but alhamdulillah, Mufti Rehan and Mufti Salman are both brothers. When I look at them as my sons, if I was their parents, I would be proud, of having two scholars, and it's a great achievement. It is a great achievement. We all know how the Prophet sallallahu alaihi wasallam, told us the level of appreciation that we should have towards our scholars. There's a huge relevance behind it. So obviously, when we talk about yourselves becoming muftis now, many would have heard of muftis but might not understand the term. Yeah. The most common term is imam. I'm going to speak to the imam. that kind of a thing. Or ahi, or brother, you know, these are the common terms that are used.
1: Yeah.
0: A lot of people would have heard of the term mufti, but probably don't understand. So what would be nice is maybe, you know, if you could, maybe Brother Rehan, if you start off by saying, what exactly is the word mufti in terms of scholarly level also?
1: Yeah.
0: What are the differences, let's say, between muftis and imams, and, you know, maybe give an understanding?
1: So when a person says that he's, you know, he completed his iftar course or he's enrolling in an iftar course, the word iftar in Arabic means to issue a fatwa. Okay. Now, what a fatwa is, it's a legal ruling in Islam. So a legal ruling in Islam. Now, again, these rulings can only be issued by someone called a mufti. So a mufti is someone who gives fatwas, and fatwas are legal rulings pertaining to Sharia, the law of Allah. Now, in regards to how you mentioned how, what's the difference between an imam and a mufti, and, you know, how do we view it as like a hierarchy?
0: Yeah.
1: So generally what happens, it's not like, you know, a mufti is better than this person or imam is better than this person. Again,
0: yeah.
1: Ideally, we're all equal in the eyes of Allah. But generally, how me and Mufti Salman did, how we went through the curriculum was, firstly, you either enroll in doing a HIFS course,
0: yeah,
1: or Alimiyah course. So normally, some people do HIFS first, some people do Alimiyah first. But generally, people that get those two things done, ideally. You don't have to do your HIFS course, but 100% you need to do your Alimiyah course. Now, Alimiyah course, what you generally cover in there is, you know, basic Arabic understanding how to read and write Arabic, understanding the meanings of the Quran, understanding ahadith, covering a large amount of ahadith, around thousands of ahadith. So that generally takes six years. Now, after that, once...
0: 6 years to do the Alimiyah?
1: 6 years for Alimiyah, yeah.
0: Okay.
1: Now, again, HIFS is separate, so however long generally HIFS it takes for a person to do HIFS, 2, 3, 5 years, then that could be added on.
0: So, but obviously, Brother Saman, also you can join in at any point. In terms of the HIFS, so what does that involve?
1: So, it's just fully dedicating your entire life for the Quran, I would say.
0: Okay.
1: Hours and hours during class time and outside of class time. That's why you hear a lot of people, it's like a debate amongst... you know, the students that study, like we did, is that, oh, what's harder, HIFS or Alim course?
0: Okay.
1: A lot of people say HIFS is harder because not only during class time are you having to put your head in the Quran, but also at home as well. You have to be waking up before Fajr, after Fajr, before you go bed, just burying your head in the Quran.
0: Okay.
1: So that's one argument. But other people say, no, Alimiyah is a lot more harder because it's a whole different language. I have to learn Arabic, Urdu. And have to, you know, every day you have to learn something new for the next day. So it's a big debate amongst our students. But
0: so you took the routes of going through Alimiyah, right?
1: Yeah. So I did HIFS first. Yeah. I did HIFS first, and then I did Alimiyah. So whilst those two, it took me 2.5 years to do my HIFS. So during those 2.5 years, when Mufti Salman was in his Alimiyah learning Urdu. So he was doing his 2 years, and then I was doing my HIFS in those 2 years, and then we essentially joined paths in the third year.
0: Okay.
1: When you do your HIFS, you're allowed to skip the first 2 years.
0: So what, Brother Saman, you went to learn Urdu?
2: Yeah. So I've.
0: But is it not part of your mother language?
2: No, I'm Bengali.
0: Oh, is it? Yeah. That is a proper new language for you.
1: Yeah. So we learned Urdu. One of the main reasons why Urdu is really important for Alimiyah is because a lot of the books that you study are in Urdu.
0: Okay,
1: so
0: okay.
1: If you decide to just not learn Urdu, then you are missing out on a lot.
0: Yeah.
1: So,
0: yeah. So do you have to learn Urdu and Arabic?
1: Yeah.
2: Preferably.
1: Yeah. Especially because our senior teachers, they speak in Urdu as well. So
0: okay.
1: And they teach in Urdu.
2: By not knowing Urdu, you're kind of deprived of a big section of ilm of sacred knowledge, obviously. For example, even for our fatawa, when we were in our iftar course and we were doing it, a lot of the answers for certain rulings will be found in the Urdu books, but they won't be found in the Arabic books. For example, an issue that we will talk about soon, inshallah, as well. But for example, a diabetes sensor.
0: Yeah.
2: If a person was to wear that, can they do wudu over it, or what do they have to do? Now, in the Urdu fatawa is mentioned because the Urdu scholars, they're more recent, they're more modern, as opposed to the Arabic scholars who, you know, they came hundreds of years ago.
0: Of course.
2: So.
0: Oh, that's so true.
2: Yeah.
0: Actually, you know, man, that's amazing, because that's actually an oversight on our part, because you'd never think, you know, for you to get to a Mufti's course, you'll have to, you know, take up on another language.
1: Yeah.
0: Arabic, yes, you can understand, because obviously the Quran was delivered in Arabic, yeah. You know, so that I can understand. But then having to take another language on top of that, that, wow, okay, that's interesting. All right.
2: Yeah.
0: So what was next after that?
1: Okay, so now, after completing your HIFS, Alimiya, etc. Alimiya you would have to do before enrolling into IFTA. Let's just say, for example, in my class, there are around 40 students that did the Alimiya course. So, again, we spent through the years, the 6 years, and we graduated together. Generally, this is what happens. Only around, let's say, from those 40 students, only around five decided to enroll into an IFTA course.
0: Wow.
1: So, and again, it's because, again, a lot of the time, it's not necessary. You don't have to do the IFTA course, but 100%, I would say it is the most beneficial year. That 1 year that we enrolled in IFTA course, I would say that 1 year I learned a lot more in that 6 years. And that's not to say that, you know, we learned less in those 6 years.
0: Yeah.
1: We learned a lot. Jamia, our Darul Uloom in Blackburn, they teach very, very well. But just that 1 year in IFTA, we learned we gained so much experience from our senior teachers at that time.
2: Mm. And what's amazing about that as well is that me and Mr. Rehan, we initially, after graduating, you know, we've already spent 9 years in the place. We didn't actually want to carry on doing further studies. But then it was only from the encouragement of our father and our mother that, what's it called, they basically pushed us to basically do this extra year. They were saying it's only one more year. But in the back of our heads, we were thinking, you know, all of our classmates have gone from 40 just to a class of 5. Yeah. But alhamdulillah, I remember that
1: summer as well. Like, Ustaz Salman was a bit on it. Like, he was like, okay, no, I don't mind doing it. My head was completely out of it. I was like, I'm ready to go. I'm ready to.
0: You're done.
1: Yeah, I'm done. But then again, it was due to the, you know, the wise words of our father. He has convinced us to enroll into IFTA. And alhamdulillah, we did, because that was just 1 year. And again, so how I mentioned before as well, how Alimiya, normally it's 6 years. IFTA, you can't put a number on how many years the course lasts. Mm-hmm. We only did it for 1 year. Now, I always say this well here and there, that if it wasn't for, you know, moving to Luton, etc., if it wasn't for that 1 year in Tarawih that we did, I would have liked to do another year of IFTA somewhere else, maybe in a different country, or maybe in a different institute under different teachers. Because again, it was just it was really, really enjoyable. It allowed us to, you know, gain a deep insight into, for example, the Quran, Hadith, and essentially what Allah subhanahu wa ta'ala wants from us as His servants. Now, you
2: know, every single teacher is like a different flavor, if that's what they say. So, for example, some in certain issues, you'd find some teachers they're way more lenient. But the thing is, no teacher is wrong. They've all got their, you know, loads of proofs behind it. And it's quite amazing when you look at it and you see their reasoning, because you're like, wow, I never thought of it like that. But you got to understand that it's not like they're changing the deen. They're just looking at it from a different perspective, and they're bringing all their dalail and their proofs, and they're bringing all these ahadith and all these what these past scholars said. And they're both 100% correct.
0: Yeah.
2: Which is it's a beautiful way of understanding Islam in a different point of view.
0: Yeah, and if we think about it, you know, like Allah subhanahu wa ta'ala gave us, you know, a brain to reason and to think, you know. And it's just like, you know, like when brothers go out there and they're doing dawah and they're trying to explain people to expand their mind, think, you know, look outside the box. What is a simple statement, but what does the statement actually contain? You know, it's like reading between the lines. So I guess it allows you to read in between the lines. You know, it allows you to look at certain verses in a more broader perspective 100%. And apply them in today's. So once you did your Alimiya and then you did your HIFS, then what happens after that?
1: So IFTA course, generally, it means to specialize in fiqh.
0: Okay.
1: Now, what we mean by fiqh is gaining a deep understanding of Islam. Now, again, going back to what I mentioned, your first question, I'm sorry, we sidetracked a lot. You mentioned how, what's the difference between an imam or a mufti? Now, again, essentially, a mufti is that person who is capable of issuing legal Islamic rulings. And that he's only capable of doing that because he's gained a deep understanding of Islam. An imam, again, we're not trying to belittle anyone here, but again, an imam is essentially what we refer to as someone who leads the salah in a masjid.
0: Yeah.
1: Now again, just because he's an imam, that doesn't mean he's only capable of leading salah.
0: Absolutely.
1: He's also, he's, again, I would say, argue, it's a debate, but the burden that an imam has on his shoulders could be far greater than the burden that a mufti has, because, you know, the entire locality, whatever problems they have, they go to the imam. But again, in regards to iftar, and as I mentioned before, how, you know, sometimes it's 1 year, sometimes it's 2 years. It's impossible, again, to put a number of years of how long iftar is. We did iftar for 1 year. And again, on paper, yes, we graduated and we got a certificate saying that we're mufti. But again, for me personally, it doesn't sit right for anyone to call us, you know, mufti, because I would still say that we're 100%
2: still students.
1: We're 100% still students, still training, definitely training, because the fact that, you know, our teachers, people address them by, for example, Mufti Shabbir Sab or Mufti Ikram al-Haq Sab, or etc., Mufti Siraj Sab, people address them by Mufti. Now, for someone to address me with that same title, it just doesn't sit right with me, and I understand with Mufti Salman as well, it wouldn't sit right with us. That's so, just more, to say 1 year.
2: Yes, it's a blessing, but it's a burden at the same time, and the sense of, it's a scary title to have, a big responsibility. Essentially what Mufti is doing is you're signing off on behalf of Allah and His Rasul. You're saying that, you know, if Nabi Sassan was here today, this is what he would say. This is what the ruling that I think he would give. So it's a big responsibility.
0: Yes, I totally understand what you're saying. The thing is, it's just like, you know, when you send your child off to university and then they go and, you know, they go and qualify and become, let's say, an engineer. You know, they do their however many years it is for engineering course, they do their masters, they graduate, and they come out with an engineering degree. They join an engineering field, they become engineers.
1: Yeah.
0: They're engineers. Similar with yourselves. You know, wear the title with honor. It is, you work towards it. It's one of those where, you know, it is a blessing from Allah subhanahu wa ta'ala. The fact that Allah subhanahu wa ta'ala allowed you to pursue that path and kept you on that path is a very, very big blessing. There are many people who will always make the dua, which is, you know, guide us onto the straight path.
1: Yeah.
0: And keep us on the straight path. You know, that's a different thing. You know, keeping you on the straight path. And I think it is a great achievement. Alhamdulillah, both of you are young. So it is also another blessing for the, you know, for the locality of Luton. You know, and I would say probably it's a loss for Liverpool. But, you know, it's because obviously our youth, especially nowadays, need guidance.
1: Yeah.
0: And sometimes they find it better to approach a younger, you know, person, you know, within the age category and ask them questions, you know, Islamic questions. You know, you'll be able to look at it from a youth's perspective also, which I think is a very, very great thing. So in terms of legal rulings now, you know, where you mentioned, you know, you have to give some legal rulings and all. We'll look at that in a moment. But then you also mentioned, you know, like imams, they have, you know, their own responsibility. And I think you hit the nail on the head, you know, by saying they have a very, very, very, very important, but I also say a very, very, very challenging task. And I've always been an advocate on this side, because I honestly feel that we lack a huge understanding of what an imam is to us. And I think because of that, we disregard what they actually do for us. You know, like when you said, you know, we turn to an imam for problems within the, you know, any family, any person, individual turns to the imam with their problems. They look at the imam for the solutions. Yet, you know, we expect the imam to be leading all five salahs. When you finish your 9-to-5 job, you go home. You're with your family. An imam has to break away, has to come back for Maghrib, has to then go back, then come back again, and then has to make the Isha salah, right? At the same time, keeping the masjid running. You know, myself, kind of, you know, volunteering at the masjid, I know what it takes to keep the masjid running, and it's a huge task. You know, you have to worry about the bills not being paid and everything else, and You know, these are things where Imam has to consider. Yet, because we lack understanding, when it comes to Imams, we seem that we don't want to pay them, you know, correctly. You know, whereas when it's our children, we encourage them to become engineers, doctors, and everything else, and you demand, you know, good pay. But when it comes to our scholars, you know, we look the other way around, which is sad, really. But you mentioned that you, as part of the becoming a mufti, as you go through the iftar process, you reach a position where you can now give Islamic rulings.
1: Yeah.
0: Now, obviously, Islamic rulings are, you know, part of today's everyday life, because we are all not the same. We all have different problems. We all have different issues. We all have different financial matters to handle. And because of that, you know, my circumstances might be different to somebody else's, you know, and likewise theirs will be different to mine. And I see where, you know, Mufti comes in to try and, you know, give those sort of understanding. Now, we have had this in the past where people have asked questions, asking for a fatwa. And what I realized was, as a Mufti, and correct me if I'm wrong, as a Mufti, when you are looking at a person who comes with a question and says, you know, this is the problem that I'm having, or this is my situation.
1: Yeah.
0: What is the way around? How can I maintain my deen and, you know, also be able to live my life comfortably? How can I do this? First of all, it's not easy. And I take it you have to ask very, very many questions. Yeah. Is that the case?
2: Yes, 100%. Even for, I remember in Iftar, when we were doing it in Blackburn in Jonathan Imam Huda, there was a question that needed further clarification, and we had to wait 3 months for a reply from the email. Just, I think, you know, they forgot that they asked the question. Maybe it was a talaq question, and it is true there is a lot of back and forth. We can only ever give a ruling, and just to clarify, when I mean give a ruling, I mean, and I can speak on behalf of Mufti Rehan here when I say that we're not issuing a ruling. We're simply naqilin, meaning all we're doing is just
1: transmitting.
2: Yes, transmitting something which has already been given the ruling for, if that makes sense.
0: Got you. Yeah.
2: So even in our iftar, we'd only ever send a ruling with our name on it, whilst all of our four teachers had signed that piece of paper. And even, for example, even in Luton this year, I would text my ustad, my previous teachers, and I'd ask them, did this seem right? Can you further clarify on this? Do you think this wording is very confusing? Is it, how should I change it? You know, it's not just the Arabic and the Urdu, it's even the English in the actual answer has to be pristine.
1: Yeah,
0: absolutely.
2: And with the back and forth that we were talking about, it is true that, especially in divorce questions, we have to get every single detail, what was explicitly said, because the ruling does change. If the wording is unclear, what intention did the person have? All of these things have a big factor into what the ruling would be.
0: Well, yeah. Okay.
1: So there's never a question, just to add on to what Suleiman was mentioning, there's never a question that that comes into the iftar and it has not been answered under the supervision of senior muftis.
0: Okay.
1: And so by senior muftis, I mean, you know, our teachers. So
0: yeah.
1: We spent that entire year just gaining experience from them. Any answer or any question that came in, our job was to answer it. And before issuing it or before sending it back to the questioner, we had to show them. If they were okay with it, then they would sign.
0: So just to, you know, kind of understand this, and I am just keeping an eye on the clock. Obviously, it looks like we have probably about 2 minutes before we actually go into our break.
1: Okay.
0: You can see how quickly the time flies.
1: Yeah, in the studio. It does.
0: I think even the next part will be interesting. I'll tell you what we'll do for the next part. How about if in the next part after the break, we will ask some real life situations where people have approached yourselves, what sort of questions they were, what was the dilemma, how you resolved it. Yeah,
1: okay.
0: If we could look at some of those just to give understanding. I think it's also a good way of looking at, you know, people who maybe have that situation ongoing right now. Some of our listeners might already be having those situations going on right now. You know, and they might learn something from, you know, how you approach these matters. But I would like to tell, obviously, our listeners that the examples, you know, the our brothers are going to talk about here, they are specific to individuals. So don't take that as a general rule for yourself, and don't think, ah, yes, I know. The imams at Ask Imam Shua have agreed for me to do this, so I'm going to go ahead. So, inshallah, to all our listeners, thank you so much for staying on with us. We will be going for a short break, but when we return, we are going to ask our two young muftis, inshallah, to give us real-life examples of the questions that they've had, what sort of answers they gave. Just so it gives an understanding of what it actually takes to qualify, and also areas where they had to be careful. So we'll see you shortly after the break. Assalamu alaikum wa rahmatullahi wa barakatuhu.
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0: Assalamu alaikum wa rahmatullahi wa barakatuh, and welcome once again on the Ask Imam show. Just a reminder to our listeners, this is a live show. You can actually call us on 01582 481 822, or you can also WhatsApp any questions on 0777 9481 822, and we can put your questions to the Imams that are here. Now, alhamdulillah, for those of you that were here for the first part, we actually have Mufti Rehan and Mufti Salman here in the studio with us. They are actually going to be on the Ask Imam show for a while now. And just to give you a spoiler, or more like I would say a preview, inshallah, next week, from next Jummah, we are going to cover a Salah series. This should be one of its kind. It will go on for very many weeks. However, it will cover everything. And let me stop there. Inshallah, we'll look at it a bit later. But we have been talking to our two young Muftis about what it takes to become a Mufti, you know, and sort of the journey that they have taken, how long it took, and everything else. However, for the second part, we are going to look at some of the real life examples or questions that they've had, and you know how they kind of dealt with it. So let me put the question to both of you, and maybe let's put it this way. We know that there is, you know, the evil eye, yeah, and you know we know that they are, you know, brothers and sisters alike who have different opinions or different theories, if I would say, about, you know, different things to do with the evil eye. Have you ever encountered such questions, and what are the solutions?
1: SubhanAllah. So, yeah, we had a question on evil eye when we were studying in Iftar.
0: Yeah.
1: That a sister, she came and she wrote an email to the Iftar department, and she said that her grandmother, they come from a Turkish culture, she gifted her an amulet. And okay. On this amulet, it's referred to as the Eye of Nazar. And it's got, it's a blue circle with a smaller white circle and an even smaller blue circle in the middle. Now this circle, you know, it's used all over social media as well.
0: Yeah.
1: Yeah, you know, loads of people, they use it in their, you know, their description.
0: Oh, yeah,
1: to their profiles.
0: And emojis and all. Yeah.
1: So they put all of these Eye of Nazar icons everywhere. But you know what is, no one really knows the actual beliefs and the ideologies behind it. You know, some people, they believe that it absorbs the negative energy. And you know, this belief, when we was doing that, again, whenever we study a fatwa, we have to do a deep dive into what this thing is,
0: yeah,
1: before we can issue a ruling on it. And as we were doing our research on it, you know, looking at literally like university PhDs and theses on it, it's a belief that dated back 5,000 years ago. And it's believed to basically absorb any negative energy and save you from evil eye. And the answer that we had to give to this sister is that, and her question, by the way, is that she doesn't believe in it, that it's going to protect it from evil eye. She just wanted to wear it just because she liked the design. Yeah. And, you know, something that her grandmother gave her. And, you know, she wants to, you know, show her grandmother that she appreciated that gift.
0: Yeah.
1: But the ruling that we had to give to her was that, you know, that if a person believes that the amulet alone has the power to stop evil eye from happening onto that person, then that is classed as shirk.
0: Yeah.
1: That's classed as, you know, something which is disbelief. You know, only Allah subhanahu wa ta'ala has that power to protect you.
0: Absolutely.
1: And we've then further on clarified that, you know, even if you don't believe in it, then doing what we call a tashabbuh, resembling something which is haram, is haram. Okay, wow. We shouldn't try to, as Muslims, we should try to keep our identity as firm as possible, as close to the sunnah as possible.
0: Yeah.
1: And the reason why the scholars give this reason, it's amazing, the wisdom behind it. You know, if we say that this is permissible, you know, we're going to slowly open the doors to worse things. For example, a person may now think that, you know, I'm going to wear a necklace with a cross on it because even though I don't believe in it, I like the design of it. Now, this becomes problematic because the identity of a Muslim starts to become lost.
0: Absolutely.
1: And we have to remember that, you know, shaitan, he works on a person step by step.
0: Yeah.
1: He never ever says straight away, okay, you know what, I want you out of the fold of Islam. You know, shaitan, he takes steps.
0: Yeah.
1: And that is why the scholars, they say from the get-go, they say certain things are impermissible. And then we ended off the fatwa, I remember in the ruling, we were saying that, you know, yes, it may be sad that you can't wear this thing which, you know, your grandmother has given you, but remember Allah subhanahu wa ta'ala has permitted so many other things. He's permitted you to wear gold necklaces, silver necklaces, you know, any necklace you want. So he's permitted so many other things. It's just anything, it has to be within the limits of Sharia.
0: Yeah.
1: Within the laws of Allah subhanahu wa ta'ala, and then it will be fine for you to wear. So we told her, you know, maybe next Eid, you know, ask your mother for a gold necklace, you know, break the bank on yeah. the next gift.
0: I'm sure she was happy with that. She thought gold over the years. I'm happy with that. So what sort of, you know, what sort of other sort of questions have, you know, people brought to yourselves?
2: So just before you know, giving an example of one of our questions, I think one more point just to make, Sabri Bhai, from the section before the break. And I think if we just get this piece of information out now, then for our next upcoming shows, inshallah, there'll be no problem. I think when it comes to, again, going back to the job of a mufti or the responsibility of a mufti, I think one thing that we everyone in this room and also the general public, we understand a lot of the time we don't really make differentiations between an imam or a mufti or an alim. If we have a problem, we're just going to go to someone who's learned Islam.
0: Yeah.
2: It doesn't necessarily mean that that person has to be a mufti or that person has to be an imam.
0: Yeah.
2: That person could have studied in maktab for 2-3 years. They could have done like a 2-year alimiya course. That person would still be, might be receiving questions from their own family members, etc. Now, one common misconception that I think a lot of us have is that if you were to ask a question to someone and that person says, I don't know, then we tend to think that that is a display of that person's ignorance, the fact that he doesn't know the answer, or how has he studied this many years and he doesn't know the answer, etc. But in fact, if you date back to the earlier books, etc., of Islam, they have full-blown written chapters on the virtue of saying, I don't know. That okay. If someone was to say, I don't know, to a question, it's not a display of their ignorance. In fact, it's a display of their knowledge.
0: Yeah.
2: It's completely opposite.
0: Yeah.
2: Now, what I mean by that is because, again, going back to one point that Mufti Salman mentioned before, is that essentially what a mufti is doing when they are answering a question is that they are signing off on behalf of Allah. So if you were to ask a question, a mufti is striving to attain the same answer that Allah subhanahu wa ta'ala would give if that person was to ask Allah. Now, you can understand how much of a big responsibility that would
0: be.
2: Now,
0: absolutely.
2: Going back to the saying, I don't know, to any question, there's an account of a great scholar of the past, Imam Malik. So Imam Malik, rahimahullah, his students would mention regarding him that when people would come to Imam Malik to ask him a question, he would become so overwhelmed and so stressed that the entire colour of his face would change when he would be asked a question. Now, the reason why this would happen is because, again, he was so scared and so concerned about giving the incorrect answer. He didn't want to give an answer that wouldn't align with the answer that Allah subhanahu wa ta'ala would give, or the answer that Rasulullah would give. So another one of his students mentions that, again, when Imam Malik would be asked a question, they would describe it as this, that his whole demeanor would change. It would look as if he was standing on the bridge of Sirat in between Jannah and Jahannam. So there are many, many chapters that discuss this whole virtue of saying, I don't know.
0: Yeah.
2: Now, the reason why I feel like it'd be fit to mention this is because it's not just muftis that get asked questions. Even imams, maulanas, people that study for a few years, they get answered these questions. So just saying, I don't know, it's not a display. I wouldn't say it's a display of, you know, their ignorance, but rather the complete opposite.
0: I think it's great. It's good you brought this up because, you know, saying, I don't know, is actually quite important.
2: Yeah.
0: You know, you'd rather give somebody the correct advice.
2: Yeah, 100%.
0: Than try to make up something just to try and prove, actually, I know about this, so I'll give you, you know. And you see a lot of this happening on social media, especially.
2: Yeah.
0: You know, if you don't know, it's best to say, I don't know. Maybe that person can seek guidance someplace else who probably has the knowledge, you know, and then at least you know that person, you're guiding that person to another place to get, you know, the correct 100%. Sort of answer. So I think it's valid. It's valid to bring that up.
1: There's even a quote attributed to Imam Malik, rahimahullah, where he says, "La adri nisful ilm," that to say I don't know, that's half of knowledge, and that's the importance of doing. And I believe there's another quote that's loosely attributed to him, that he says, "Once a scholar has forgotten how to say la adri, forgotten how to say I don't know, then that scholar he's destroyed himself." Because, you know, at that point, you know that he's saying it just so that he doesn't get humiliated.
0: Yeah.
1: But, you know, a scholar should never have that mindset.
0: No, because we can never know everything, you know, and we all learn every day.
1: It's
0: true. So let's move into any sort of other examples.
2: Okay, yeah. So I would say this example, one of the questions that I'm about to mention, this 100% would apply in our daily lives, especially for you, sorry, by one of the main khadims of our masjid in Lee Grey Pool. Okay. So one question that we received whilst you were in iftar is, it was a concern. So let's just paint an example. Let's just say, you know, we've come for Dhuhr Salah and our well-known local Imam Hafiz Mufti Abdul Jabbar, he's, you know, leading the Salah, Dhuhr Salah. All of a sudden he goes into ruku. Now, normally that signifies, or that's a signal for people to start rushing towards the Salah.
0: Yeah.
2: They start rushing towards the Saf and they want to catch that rakat. Yeah. They don't want to, you know, they don't want to become, you know, they don't want to stand up after the Imam finished. They want to straight away get to that Saf and join the Salah. Now, what happens a lot of the time is that when a person, let's just say, I'll use myself as an example, I'm running towards the Saf to join the Salah. Now, what I've done is that I say, Allahu Akbar, I go into ruku. So I go into ruku, whilst going into ruku, I say Allahu Akbar, whilst going into ruku.
0: Yeah.
2: So when I'm at this position, I would say Allahu Akbar.
0: Yeah.
2: And I've done the salah. And then I pray the salah, etc. I'm happy that I've caught the rakah, I've finished salah, and then, you know, it's all happy days. But if you look back into the books of fiqh, a person who joins salah and says Allahu Akbar whilst in that state, when their back is in ruku position, that salah is completely invalid. They haven't essentially joined the salah. So they haven't joined the salah. The only time where saying Allahu Akbar Takbir is valid is when a person is fully in the standing position. We call it Qiyam in Arabic, Qiyam. So Qiyam refers to the standing position. Now a person can only enter the salah when they say Allahu Akbar whilst in that position, standing position.
0: Yeah.
2: If they were to say Allahu Akbar whilst in the ruku position,
0: And join the salah.
2: They haven't essentially joined the salah. Their salah is completely invalid. Mm. Now I feel like that was when we were asked that question. Us as a class of our 10, I think 10, it was 10 of us in iftar at that time. We thought, you know, what's the problem? We see that every day, every single salah, we see people rushing towards Allah Akbar quickly and into ruku.
0: Yeah,
2: we see that a lot. But when we found out the answer, etc., and again, our teachers asked us that question on purpose to make us have that realization.
0: Absolutely.
2: And we thought that, you know what, it's crazy, to be honest, because how many people are musallis that we think or we see every day that they'd be falling victim to that to that case, and their salah is not, to be honest, being counted or is invalid in that case. So I think it's very important. It was an eye-opener for us as well as trainee muftis that when we are joining the salah, we 100% need to ensure that we are in the standing position.
0: Yeah.
2: And we shouldn't, even if we think that, you know, we're going to miss one rakah, two rakahs, it's best to not rush.
0: Absolutely. I think this is probably the right time for me to tell our listeners about this topic of salah, what we actually intend.
2: Yeah.
0: So to all our listeners, inshallah, this we intend, and by the permission of Allah subhanahu wa ta'ala, inshallah, is we are going to start a series on salah, and we're going to be looking at covering everything pertaining to salah, which means your intentions for when you're going to go to do wudu, how are you going to prepare your mindset, what sort of, you know, how are your actions supposed to be when you're doing wudu, how are you supposed to do wudu, what is the correct way of doing wudu. After you've done wudu, you know, what do? Do you wipe the water off your body? You know, do you engage in conversations with people around you? You know, we look at practical aspects of it. We will then move also into actual salah, on how to perform salah the correct way. We will look at these sort of questions like, Mufti Rehan has, you know, given us an example of, you know, the brothers when they see the Jama'ah has gone into ruku, people rush to try and join to not miss the rakah, and not realizing that they've actually missed it because of the way of how they've joined that rakah was actually incorrect. So inshallah, we'll look at how to perform salah correctly. You know, we'll then also try and finish off by looking at what do you do after, you know, you finish completed your salah. Mm. You know, what sort of adhkars are good, what sort of adhkars to implement in your life. So this should be a one-of-a-kind salah series. And we'll try and cover those principles. So inshallah, next week, you know, you'll have something quite interesting to join us with. So what other examples have we had?
1: So another interesting question we had, and you know, it's a very common question in regards to death. So, you know, when a person in someone's family passes away, you know, that's when a person normally starts, you know what, they turn back to Allah subhanahu wa ta'ala, and they're like, you know what, any mistakes that I've made, I'm gonna try fix myself up from now. And this person, they sent the email into the iftar department, and they said that, you know, my grandmother has passed away, and my family, we come from a very strict Muslim household, and every single person, it was made like a rule that in the family group chat that, you know, every single person must complete a full Quran on behalf of their late grandmother.
0: Okay.
1: Just to send reward to their grandmother. And you know, this person, they emailed quite, and you could tell through their writing that they were quite distressed. You know, they were already grieving their grandmother, and you know, they want to do this khutam of the Quran, this completion of the full Quran for their grandmother, but they're not able to. You know, the last time they picked up the Quran was when they were a child, when they were in Maktab. And you know, now their family is telling them that, you know, within at least this next month, you need to finish this khutam, and then we're all going to do this big dua together. So this person is very stressed, and they asked for guidance on this issue, that should, what do I have to do? Or is this even something which is Islamic? Did the Prophet ﷺ, whenever someone passed away, did they do a khutam of the Quran? Is that something prophetic? And the ruling that we gave is that this thing of sending rewards to the deceased is called Isal al-Thawab, which means sending rewards to basically the deceased. And this can be done via any righteous deed. It's not restricted to just the Quran or restricted just to charity. It's any righteous deed you can think of, even a simple subhanAllah. Any righteous deed, as long as it's not specified to a specific time or date, then this is permissible. And it's done voluntarily as well. It cannot be done forcefully. It can't be imposed on a person.
0: Yeah.
1: So in this, and that's what we told this person. That, you know, your how a certain family member in your family group that told you that you must do it. This is not what Islam says. And you know, there's a reason why Islam says this. Because look, this person, imagine how sad he must be feeling.
0: Yeah.
1: And then he's being made to feel that, you know, you don't love your grandmother pretty much. That's what the other family members are saying. If you truly loved her, you would have completed this Quran khatam.
0: Yeah.
1: And as we were answering this question, we made the clarification that, you know, if it is made conditional or necessary on you to complete this Quran, then it's classed as a bid'ah, which is, it becomes a sin now for you to do. Okay, and then we also further clarified that this is for general rulings as well, that there is no specific dua or portion from the Quran that you should recite when a person passed away.
0: Yeah.
1: There's nothing established in the Nusus. Yes, in the Hadith, Nabi Sallallahu Alaihi Wasallam has mentioned certain surahs, they have virtues. For example, Nabi Sallallahu Alaihi Wasallam said in Abu Dawud Sharif that you should recite Surah Yasin over your deceased. However, in the Quran, in Surah Muzammil, it's mentioned that فَقْرَأُ مَا تَيَسَّرَ مِنَ الْقُرْآنِ, that read what is easy for you. Because again, the religion is not meant to be something, Islam is not meant to be something which is forceful or hard for a person. It's meant to be a lifestyle.
0: Yeah.
1: And we then ended off the, I remember when we were writing it, we were telling them that, you know, whatever you find easy from the Quran, even if it's Surah Fatiha, it's the only thing you can read, and Surah Ikhlas, Qul Allahu Ahad, if that's the case, just keep on reciting that and have the intention that, oh Allah, send this reward to my late grandmother, and Allah subhanahu wa ta'ala, in His infinite mercy, He will give you the reward, and He will also give the reward to your grandmother without reducing any of your reward initially.
0: Ready.
1: And it was a big eye opener, because you know, a lot of people, they go through this problem where they don't know what to read when someone passes away.
0: Yeah.
1: They want to do something for that person, but the answer is there is nothing really that Islam forces you to do.
0: That's, and you know what, it is, you know, it's actually good, you know, we kind of looked at, you know, practical questions, because, you know, when we talked about the amulet, you know, a lot of, you know, people have this opinion that, you know, this protect me from the evil eye, for instance, you know, and it's breaking that misconception. You know, a real life example of, you know, somebody approaching you and telling you, I've been, you know, I'm technically being forced to finish a khatam, you know. I do love my grandmother, you know, and, you know, only Allah subhanahu wa ta'ala knows the love he has for his grandmother.
1: Yeah.
0: You know, and that is something that he can show, like you say, in various other ways, you know, sadaqah and all of those. I think it's good to, you know, kind of give these sort of examples to our listeners also, because you do hear a lot of these messages that go around, say, we're doing khatam for so-so and so, you know, can you do your part and finish it, you know. And I think it's important. The other thing, you know, is also like a reminder for myself and for everybody else, is that you will see, you know, at the death of someone, people might say, okay, you know, we aim to finish the Quran in 30 days, we'll have a khatam after that, and, you know, those kind of things. But then what happens after they've done the khatam and everything else? That's it.
1: Mm-hmm.
0: What about the ongoing sadaqah towards, you know, let's say it's your parents that have passed away. You know, continue to do ongoing sadaqah for them.
2: Of course,
0: you know, building maybe a well on their behalf. You know, people drinking water from them, continuous act of sadaqah. You know, and people are very focused in looking at, okay, we must do this by this day, and then that's it. You know, but what about, you know, going forward? You know, like, if we'll think about our parents who passed away, they've raised us for all those years. But when it comes to us trying to, you know, even remember them after they've passed away, you know, people tend to forget quickly, and, you know, people tend to, you know, not do anything towards, you know, giving back to, you know, to them. And I think it's always a good reminder. So do you have any sort of any other real life examples?
2: Yeah. So the question that, or the, an example that I would like to give, one lesson that we learned from this example when we were doing our iftar is that it is so, I think Mufti Salman spoke, touched on it previously, that we have to be very, very cautious and particular in the wording of our fatwas. So we can't just, you know, be, you know, animalistic and just say whatever we want in our fatwas, etc. Say this is permissible, that's not permissible, that's haram. We have to be very, very particular with the wording. And again, and that wording has to be checked by our senior teachers. Now, an example would be... The reason why we have to be so particular in the wording is because, again, there's two types of questioners. There's someone who's a questioner who asks a question because they genuinely seek an answer, or there's that questioner who seeks the answer so that they can take advantage of deen, or so they can poke holes into deen. And we've had many examples of that, unfortunately, as well. So an example would be, we had one question, and they were asking regarding. Well, they mentioned the whole situation, which was that in their school, they had banned the children from performing wudu so that they could perform salah. Again, in the question, we didn't exactly know the reason why they had banned the children from performing wudu. So the children, again, they went home, told their parents, and the parents had to, again, one parent ended up sending an email to our iftar, complaining that, okay, what do the students do? Can they do tayammum? Now, again, to those who don't know what tayammum is. Tayammum essentially is, it's a form of gaining purification when a person doesn't have access to water.
0: Yeah.
2: Whether that's physically or, you know, you either physically don't have capability of accessing water. So here in this case, yes, they had access to water in the case that the taps were close or the wells were close. But here, they were banned from using the water. So in that case, can they use tayammum? Now, normally the answer would be yes. So when I received this question, I was ready to, you know, I thought, you know, it's an easy question. I'm just going to quickly say, yeah, if a person has not got physical access to water, they can do tayammum, yes. And I showed it to my teachers, and my teachers looked at it, and they just told me that it's completely wrong. The reason why is because for us as trainee muftis to give an answer so easily, like a blanket ruling saying that, okay, you can do tayammum, that is just inviting those types of questioners who wish to take advantage of that.
1: Opening the doors
2: of just taking advantage of deen, mocking deen, essentially. That's what it can lead to. For example, if we just outright allow tayammum, in another situation, a person would be, let's just say they're 20 minutes away from home and Asr Salah is about to finish. Now, then they know that if they were to go on, if

0: of the difficulties. Now, the first thing you mentioned is that if the first solution would be the parents, if they could email the school and ask, you know, if the students could do tayammum, wudu. If that's not possible,
1: we have 10 seconds.
0: If that's not possible, then maybe they could get rid of the water spillages. Yeah, in the washrooms. But essentially, yeah, we have to be extremely cautious in terms of the answer.
1: I think it's also given me an insight in relation to, you know, when you said the question, this is the question I thought, and you went into tayammum, I thought, oh yeah, yeah, tayammum. And then you said, well, actually, no. And I can see the reason why. Yes, you're right. Mm. Because it then dilutes, you know, Islam and Islam.
0: Yeah.
1: So obviously we are going to be closing down. Thanks to our listeners for staying with the Ask Imam show. Inshallah, next week we are starting Salah series. Assalamu alaikum wa rahmatullahi wa barakatuh.
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0: Assalamu alaikum wa rahmatullah and welcome to Friday Night Live. My name is Abu Bakr Cooper and I'm joined with Zafar Iqbal. How are you, Zafar?
1: Assalamu alaikum, alhamdulillah.
0: Wa alaikum. So, folks, we've got a show today where we're going to be picking up things that are happening in Gaza and also something which we thought we'd talk about, the lack of response after the terrorist attack that happened in Scotland in Edinburgh a week and a half ago. So before we get on, big welcome to Peterborough, Nottingham, Sheffield, Luton,
1: Derby,
0: and the Midlands.
1: And the Midlands.
0: Yeah. Okay. Right, inshallah. So just to get started, listeners. So we're going to be talking about the situation in Gaza. And in case you didn't know, there was a UN report come out in the last few days that has described the situation of targeting of Palestinian children in Gaza as effectively genocide, and it's actually gone into the actual facts of it. So if I go through it with you, so a UN Commission of Inquiry has concluded that Israel is continuing to commit genocide and atrocity crimes against Palestinians, specifically citing deliberate, and this is not my words, it's the words from the UN report, targeting of children. Next point, the commission reports that over 20,000 children have been killed and more than 44,000 injured since October 2023. The findings have intensified pressure on Western governments, including the UK, over their continued support for Israel. The report comes amid growing policy and political debate over whether international law is being applied consistently. So we've got somebody called Dr. Anas Al-Takriti, who is a British Iraqi political analyst, writer, broadcaster and activist. He's founder and CEO of the Cordoba Foundation, and he's been a prominent commentator on Middle Eastern affairs, British politics, civil liberties and Muslim community issues for more than two decades. So I'm going to join with Dr. Anas now. Dr. Anas, can you hear us?
2: Yes, I can. Assalamu alaikum.
0: Wa alaikum salam, Dr. Anas. Lovely to speak to you again. It's been a while since we've spoken together. I think it was almost a year ago now we were together. Do you remember?
2: It's been a while, yes, yeah, absolutely.
0: It's
2: yes.
0: Been too long.
2: Good to be back. Thank you very much for inviting me back.
0: Alhamdulillah. Okay, Dr. Anas, so how significant would you say it is that this is a UN commission reporting on this issue, 20,000 children, and of course we're now well over 70,000 people killed in Gaza total, with still 10,000 missing in the rubble. How significant is it that the UN Commission itself is now clearly explicitly using the word genocide in relation to Gaza? How significant is this?
2: First of all, Bismillah, thank you very much for having me once again. Now, in regards with this report, obviously it reads horrendously. I believe it's an indictment not only of Israel and the perpetrators of this war crime, but it's an indictment, to be perfectly honest. I mean, I was reading it and feeling myself as though I have much to feel ashamed for as a citizen of the world, we've been reading about these reports. We've been listening to podcasts, to interviews. We've been seeing for our own eyes. We've been exposed to social media posts where images as well as sounds as well as figures have been relayed now for over 2.5 years. To be perfectly honest, I'm not entirely sure that the world needed another report. Okay, fine, it's good to have another affirmation of something that we've all seen for ourselves, we've all known, we've all been speaking about now for months upon months upon months. But the question that I ask myself is, okay, fine, what's going to happen now? What benefit to the Palestinian people, to the people of Gaza, does this bring? Those people in Gaza, those who have managed somehow to survive this genocide, they're still in tents. They're still living next to the rubble of their homes. they're yet to uncover the bodies of their loved ones who are still lying under the rubble. And by the way, those who have tried to somehow dig up the rubble, remove the piles of rubble in order to recover the bodies underneath, often they have come under fire because they are doing something that changes the terrain, changes the landscape that Israel wants Gaza to be at. So in a way, fine, I'm glad that once again, we have another international institution affirming what we all know for sure, not even suspect, we know for sure. But the question then comes, so where do we go from here? What happens now? Is there any alleviation of this suffering, this pain that has been inflicted on the people of Gaza since October 2023? I fear not.
0: I mean, it makes you think, what is the point? What was the point after the first, after the First World War? The whole purpose of setting up the United Nations was so that the horrors of the things that happened in World War II wouldn't be able to happen again.
2: Yeah, and the reasons why we went to war and sacrificed tens of millions of lives across the world would never occur again. So we wouldn't need as a civilized human race to descend to that kind level of carnage, of chaos, of bestiality. Unfortunately, it's as though we have never learned the lesson. And whilst there are the memories, there are the museums, there are the murals, there are the remembrance days, but it seems that in reality, we moved on not even an inch, I would suggest.
0: Mm-hmm. I mean, you look at the peace deal which was brokered that came into effect last year in the autumn. And you've also had a situation now where Israel is now occupying 70% of Gaza. Prime Minister Netanyahu has given the go-ahead. They were occupying 60%, but now that he's given the go-ahead now to occupy 70% of Gaza.
2: We knew from the very, very outset, if I may, and apologies for interrupting you, but we knew from even before the genocide commenced. And bear in mind, this is only the latest and most devastating episode in Israel's stronghold and occupation, not only of Palestine, but specifically on Gaza. I mean, one thing that we should all, to be perfectly honest, we should all hang our heads in shame, and that is that, you know, people talk about the 7th of October and what happened there, but people forget that on the 6th of October, we had been 17 years where Gaza and its 2.2 million inhabitants had been under a blockade and a siege, where they couldn't move, they couldn't leave, they couldn't receive the aid that they desperately needed, they couldn't receive the food that they wanted, they couldn't receive the kind of humanitarian basic requirements for them to be classified as human beings who enjoy basic human rights. So the genocide began upon 17 years of a blockade, which the United Nations, the same United Nations that issued the report that you started off with, the condemned as being illegal. But what happened? 17 years and the people of Gaza were resigned to a status beneath the rest of us. And we lived with it as a normality, as though nothing abnormal was happening here. We allowed Israel to behave in such a manner, and therefore taking it up a notch or two and committing a genocide wasn't really that far a stretch. So the fact of the matter is, unfortunately, we are all complicit, and I include myself. We are all complicit because we allow these things to happen. And you know, one of the things I, as well as all of us, were complicit in is that the figure 70,000 sort of rolls off our tongues effortlessly. It's become so normal. You know, that this so-called peace deal that we speak of and the world has sort of resigned itself to, well, that's the best we can do. Since this peace deal, there has been more than 7,000 Israeli attacks on Gaza. There have been more than 2,800 victims killed, more than 13,000 injured and wounded in Gaza. Now, that's a ceasefire. There's a peace deal in place. Yeah. So imagine when there's no peace deal, what would happen? The fact is that, the Israelis have made it clear. They want not a single Palestinian to take hold of any part of Palestine. Netanyahu has been absolutely overt and explicit in his desire and in his dream. And this genocide, unfortunately, the world watched as he carried out his dream and ambition. Unfortunately, while some of us, yes, raised their voices and condemned, but many of us, and particularly our government, the United States of America's government, most European governments, unfortunately, they continue to aid and abet and supply weapons to Israel.
0: And of course, we have the situation where the UK government hasn't said that it's genocide, and of course the Israeli government denies all of these things.
1: I think they strongly reject the findings of this report, and they call it distorted and false. Well, of course they all say that. They only say that on all of the reports.
0: But interestingly, as we're talking about numbers, in those attacks by the Hamas on the 7th of October, 1,139 people were killed. But a lot of you listeners may not realise this. We're approaching quite fast now, almost 1,100. So a very similar number of people have been murdered in the West Bank by violence between settler invaders, because, you know, the West Bank is not part of Israel. It was occupied in 1967, and they had nothing to do with what happened in the Gaza attacks. But we're getting close to 1,100 now of them have been killed.
2: It's a tragic situation, and to be perfectly honest, I cease to be surprised or shocked by the sort of blasé responses on the part of Israel. I don't think that should come as any surprise or shock to any of us, the immense brutality that faces such shrug of the shoulders from Israeli politicians, academics and supporters. The question lies with us as British citizens, us as Muslims, if you wish, we're having this conversation, but also as human beings. Mm-hmm. Because if an entity such as Israel is allowed to carry out such devastating crimes and get away with it, I mean, one could only imagine.
0: Dr. Anas, I'm just going to play a clip which I've got here. When the Prime Minister, if I remember rightly, it was just before the elections, when Labour won the election, he was interviewed by Nick Ferrari on LBC. So I'm just going to play that clip now. Sorry, folks, it's just loading.
1: Right, so on that note...
3: Overnight, Leo Varadkar, who for my listeners is effectively the Irish Prime Minister, has said that Israel have to be careful because if they're not proportionate, they will risk losing global support. So Keir Starmer, what is a proportionate response in your view?
4: I think the first thing I have to say is responsibility lies with Hamas. This is cold-blooded murder of men, women, even children. It is terrorism. And Israel has the right to defend herself. And there are ongoing situations with hostages, and Israel has the right to do everything that it can to get those hostages back safe and sound. And therefore, I'm very clear, Israel must have that, does have that right to defend herself, and Hamas bears responsibility.
3: A siege is appropriate? Cutting off power, cutting off water, Sakir?
4: Well, I think that Israel does have that right. It is an ongoing situation. Obviously, everything should be done within international law, but...
0: So it's very interesting there. So Nick Ferrari, the interviewer, so he specifically said, is a siege appropriate? One, cutting off power appropriate? Two, and cutting off water? Three. Now, all of these things, cutting off the essentials for life, water and power, this is unacceptable in international law. I have no words. Now, the interesting thing is the Prime Minister on the following day, he made a comment on this and he said that he hadn't said those things, and so he tried to say that he'd said it in a different way. But I've literally played you the exact interview when he was interviewed by Nick Ferrari on LBC. And I have to say, I listen to Nick Ferrari every morning, and I actually heard this live on that morning when the broadcast was made. So there's no escaping it. It's out there on YouTube if you want to look it up forever. Dr. Anas, what comments do you make listening to that?
2: Well, I mean, let's never forget that the person talking at the time was the leader of the opposition. But in this context, more importantly, someone whose professional background was as a human rights
0: international human rights lawyer,
2: expert. So, and to be perfectly honest, I mean, we look on now 2.5 years on, and. But that clip continues to appear on my feed on Instagram and TikTok. It seems like this is going to be the legacy of Keir Starmer until the day he dies. It doesn't matter, you know, whatever good or bad he's involved in since then, or, you know, for days to come. This will be the interview that condemned him as someone, to be honest, who is either someone who is totally professionally inept, or someone who is even worse than that. So, but once again, my background academically is as a linguist. And one thing we learn on day one almost of linguistic school is that words can cause wars. Words kill. Words allow for people's lives to be forsaken, to be denigrated, and become...
0: It's a politician's very words that motivate people to action.
2: Absolutely. So once you say that one party has the right to sever the means of life upon another, then anything goes. Mm. Anything goes. That's literally what you're saying.
0: Yeah.
2: So, yes, I mean, it's a very, very dark spot, not only in the career and life of Keir Starmer, but in our country's stand. One day I used to hear our politicians speak about the value of human rights, speak about the value of justice, speak about the value, you know, children's rights, children's safety. That's something that we appear to hold it sacred today. Women's rights. Well, I mean, haven't we had enough waves of feminist movements and the like? Why is there so little regard for Palestinian women, Palestinian children, in light of our so high moral standing in regards with these aspects? It just simply doesn't make sense unless, and I loathe to admit to this or to resign to it, that within our society and decision-making circles, there are those who are hypocritical to the point of utter racism. That Palestinian lives, that when we talk about children's rights, we're talking about our children's rights. When we talk about women's rights, we're talking about our women's rights. When we talk about democracy, we talk about democracy that we prefer and we like and for ourselves. And by the way, going back slightly to Keir Starmer, He's now, I hear, touted to replace Karim Khan as the head of the International Criminal Court. Now, if that happens, that's going to be the final nail in the coffin of this so-called international community that unfortunately has let down not only the Palestinians, but I fear the entire world.
1: Maybe that's what induced him to leave his post as a prime minister, maybe, perhaps. Just to balance things out, I mean, there was a point that was made about the settlers killing almost or murdering almost 1,100 people in the occupied sort of West Bank. There has been voices from a former military intelligence officer from Israel who's actually called them terrorists. And he's actually is warning about the political extremism within Israel. So there is a movement within Israel as well. And that's a positive move that people are beginning to realize that you can't kill your way out of situations that you're in. And that's, I think, in some ways it's positive. And I think the other positive really thing is that, you know, Gaza and the Gaza situation continues to inspire many people around the world, basically in terms of being vocal, in terms of raising their voices against oppression in many parts of the world, basically. So in many ways, Gaza has been is a milestone in the actual global development, so to say. People are being awoken to the fact that there are these things that happen and can happen.
0: I'm just going to give some numbers in comparison here to put it in perspective about how bad the death in Gaza has been. In World War II, the UK lost 440,000 people. That was out of a population of 37,916,000 as of 1945.
1: Thirty-seven million,
0: 916,000. That was 1.16% of the population. Now, if you take that, if you take the comparison with Gaza, Gaza has lost 70,000 under rubble, plus there's over 10,000 missing, so that's 80,000 out of 2,200,000. So that comes to 3.77%. If you take 3.77% of the current UK population, which is now 68 million, we would have lost 2,565,000 people in this country. That is the entire population of Birmingham. That is how bad what has happened in Gaza is. And that puts it in perspective. You can understand now, when you understand these numbers now with a comparison of what it would be in our country right now, you can see why the UN is using that word of genocide.
2: True. And going back to
0: Dr. Yeah. Anas, on those numbers, because I quickly did the numbers here, the number of children killed in Gaza at 20-odd thousand, that would be equivalent to 750,000 children in the UK killed right now.
2: Yeah. No, it's mind-boggling. It's devastating. If we were to think of our own children being part of that class, I mean, let's always remind ourselves that these are not just figures. The figures on their own are harrowing.
0: Yeah.
2: But they're not just figures. These are children with names, with dreams, with potentials, with futures that were robbed from them and their loved ones in a way that was totally unjustified, totally criminal. But going back to Brother Zafar's comment, by the grace of Allah, there are always good people. Wherever you look, there are always good people. And I'm proud to say that here in the UK, where we have this pro-Palestine alliance that's been leading the demonstrations and public activities and the like since October 2023 up until now, amongst that alliance is a significant block of Jews here in Britain that refuse absolutely the crimes being committed in their name.
1: Absolutely.
2: Them these crimes.
1: I've met a few of them as well, and we've interviewed a few here as well.
0: Yeah,
2: and that is why Israel and the Zionist project is in such a mess. It's found itself having created that mess for itself, people around the world, just like you mentioned, have awoken to the fact that Israel does not require peace. One of my friends who was working for years since the 90s on various projects and various European institutions in trying to establish the peace agreement of Oslo in 1993 and its remnants, he now tells me, and he's now far retired, he says, someone who wants peace does not do this, does not create carnage to the level that we see, does not kill as many people if they truly require peace. And he feels, he tells me, he says, I feel that I've wasted my entire life on a pursuit of something.
0: I'm going to have to stop you there. We've got 3 seconds for a break. We'll join you in the second
2: half. Thank you very much.
0: Assalamu alaikum.
2: For having me, guys. Thank you.
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12: Assalamu alaikum wa rahmatullahi wa barakatuh. 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
0: Assalamu alaikum, listeners. Welcome back. Welcome back. Okay, inshallah. So we're going to be moving on to our next thing to talk about. And we thought we'd talk about the attack that happened in Golders Green a few months ago. But also of interest in comparison, the attack that happened with the mosque and in the streets in Edinburgh recently. Do you remember this happening, Zafar?
1: Yeah, it's quite horrific, to be honest, right? The pictures you saw, a bloke with axes and machetes,
0: yeah,
1: and knives, basically, going around stabbing people. Totally barbaric, to be honest. Scenes from the Middle Ages.
0: Yeah.
1: But this is what happens, right, when you have social media pouring out hate every day. People who are, you know, ordinarily, in some ways, persuaded of their dislike of a certain people, etc., social media just tips them over the top. The sad thing is the reactions, basically, and yeah, the level of reactions. We can criticize it, to be honest, and we can point it out. But the fact of the matter is, right, is if we ourselves don't speak loudly enough, how many of the mosques have spoken up, to be honest? How many of people of you know, from Muslim backgrounds have spoken against it? If we don't speak up, how many people in power have spoken up against it? How many MPs? How many of, do you know? If we don't speak up against it, right, we could always be making these comparisons about, oh, you know, look at what the response was for the Jewish family, etc. Well, they've got influence, right? And they've got influence, right? And that influence matters.
0: Well, on that,
1: and they can achieve results. But the key thing really here to point out from my perspective is the impact that social media is having, mm-hmm, having, and the decision that was made to ban social media for under 16s, I think, is a massively positive thing, to be honest. I think, mm-hmm, Australia's led the, and for two reasons. One is that it's now shown that social media affects the development of children and young adults, but also the fact that you know, a lot of the now tech bros or whatever they're called, they're actually using their platforms to influence and destabilize other countries, including UK.
0: Yeah.
1: Right. And UK has recognized the fact that some of the social media moguls have played a big part in, you know, the recent riots, etc., and the stabbings, etc. And the government has realized that now we need to start drawing up the bridge. And I think they should go further, to be honest, right? I think there should be...
0: Actually, since you've raised it, I'll just divert a little bit and indulge you.
1: Yeah.
0: I can't tell you how many times, because as you know, I work with teenagers,
1: yeah,
0: in education. I can't tell you how often it is. You know, I have youngsters come in, they're literally dead on their feet, they can't hardly stay awake, and I'll often say to them, I'll say
1: they fall asleep in classes.
0: Well, yeah, and I'll say to them, son, if it's one of the girls, I'll say, my dear, what time did you go to bed? And they'll often say, about six.
1: Six, seven.
0: Yeah, six, you mean 6 o'clock this morning? Yeah. What were you doing? Oh, I was on my phone. Seriously, I'm not kidding.
1: That's a separate topic. You can talk about that, you know, the whole session.
0: This is not an occasional thing that happens. It happens almost every day.
1: Indeed. It's a good thing the government's recognised that, to be honest. However, the attack was horrific. It's not the only attack, to be honest. There's lots of attacks that don't get reported. There's been firebombings up north,
0: yeah,
1: you know, in some people's, a person's home. There's been people who run over. The key thing is that you know, there needs to be vigilance within our own community to sort of try and look after themselves as much as possible. There needs to be sort of popular voices against this kind of thing. And if you've got a social media, look at the comments, right? A lot of the comments are really stupid, to be honest, when people sort of make these blasé comments about, oh, you know, this, that and the other. But this is actually now, words are, you know, like Dr. Anas said, words have power.
0: Yeah.
1: They can hurt and they can create war.
0: Well,
1: this is a case of it, to be honest.
0: Well, specifically here, what I'm gonna just bring to light, it is the reaction of the government on both terrorist attacks. So,
1: yeah,
0: as you remember, listeners, in earlier in the year, in April, we had attacks on the ambulances in Golders Green of a Jewish organisation. And also, most seriously and worryingly, we had the attacks that happened back in end of April 2026, where people were stabbed. Two Jewish men were stabbed and very seriously injured. Now, the thing that I wanted to bring to light here is that the Prime Minister, Keir Starmer, visited Golders Green, the local community, the day after. And quite rightly so. That was the right and correct thing to do, to be there to support the community. He was accompanied by the Home Secretary, Shabana Mahmood, and the Metropolitan Police Commissioner, Sir Mark Rowley. So they went there together, the three of them, the police commissioner, the Home Secretary and the Prime Minister, to support the community. Now, the interesting thing here, and as I said, that was the right thing to do. You know, 100% we fully support that. That was the right thing to do. You know, community was absolutely stunned, in shock about what happened, as we all were. Now, the interesting thing is, and I've been watching what happened when we mentioned that what happened in Edinburgh, and there was this nutter, apparently he was screaming on the seats, "I'm doing this for my country!" Apparently that's what he was screaming out. And the response, because I've done research on both, AI research on both, so... The situation for the terrorist attack in Edinburgh was the following. The Prime Minister labelled the incident absolutely appalling, explicitly stating that the attacks appeared to be motivated by anti-Muslim hatred, asserting that it would not be tolerated and the suspect would face the full force...
1: He didn't use the term Islamophobia, though, did he?
0: He said that it would face the full force of the law. The interesting thing, though, is, and I intentionally have waited in the days since this to give the Prime Minister time, because I was thinking, is he going to go and visit and support the community? And it's been well over a week now, and of course he hasn't.
1: And I think he's got other things occupying his mind.
0: Oh no, but it's irrelevant.
1: You're absolutely right. It should have been treated with the same seriousness. Yeah. There's no doubt about that. But I think his argument may well be that this is Scotland. Scotland's got its own first minister, to be honest, right? And from that perspective, you can argue it away. There might be some merit in that discussion. But
0: there's a little bit more.
1: Yeah.
0: Now. After what happened in Golders Green in April, there was a policy response by the government. Following the incident and his discussions in Golders Green, the Prime Minister held an emergency COBRA meeting. That's Cabinet Office Briefing Room meeting. That's where all of the ministers meet when there's an emergency in Downing Street. And the government then announced an immediate £25 million funding increased, earmarking for protecting Jewish schools, synagogues, community centres with increased visible police controls, and rightly so. Now, the question I'm asking here, and like I said, I've intentionally waited to give our government time to do a similar thing after the terrorist attack that we saw happen in Edinburgh, and nothing's happened.
1: Indeed.
0: Why do you think that is, Zafir? What's your take?
1: Well, to be honest, he who shouts louder gets the attention, really, at the end of the day, isn't it? And like I mentioned, you know, there are people who are within senior positions in government, etc., who are very sympathetic to the Jewish community. And they're obviously, and he's got connections, personal connections with the Jewish community as well.
0: Interesting.
1: Yeah.
0: Could it be the neglect of our community, 4 million.
1: There's an aspect of that has led to the
0: total collapse in the local election vote this year.
1: There could be something like that as well. There's an aspect of that too. But indeed, like I said earlier on, you can complain about all you like at the end of the day. But you know, we have you know, Tawakkal Allah basically to fall back on. Right? You know, it's the primary protection mechanism. That Allah subhanahu wa ta'ala basically protects us, you know, from things like that. And although we do want, you know, these things to be highlighted so the governments take notice, but ultimately at the end of the day, you know, we carry on with our, you know, day-to-day lives as normal.
0: Mm-hmm. So where do you see things going with this, Zafir?
1: where do I see, you know, the level of hate, it's probably connected to the next topic we're about to discuss, basically. But I think, you know, I feel there's a connection between the riots. I feel there's a connection between all these marches, Starmer, you know, basically stepping down. It's all political maneuverings at the end of the day. I think, right, it's all connected with, again, this is my analysis, and the analysis based on sort of what I see and what I read at the end of the day. My analysis basically is that, you know, the Iran situation isn't over yet, right? Britain is being punished at the end of the day, right, for not supporting America and Israel, and Starmer not supporting Israel at the end of the day when, you know, he was obviously lined up for, you know, it was very sort of pro-Israel in the beginning. And he made the right decision to be at the end of the day, not to embroil UK, right? I think all of these troubles, all of the political instability within the UK is linked to what's going to happen in the Middle East.
0: Yeah. It'll continue to happen. Isn't it interesting, though?
1: Yeah.
0: We only saw the Prime Minister break ranks and not support the war in Iran that was started by Israel and America after their support collapsed in the local elections.
1: That might have been a case, to be honest. I didn't sort of spot that as an immediate connection. Mm. But what I did notice that, although Britain did help, to be honest, they helped quietly in the background, but not join the war, which is one of the key demands, I guess, from pro-Israel supporters within the UK and within government. Mm. And also people who are using the street power to blackmail our governments, the social media moguls, etc., who comment and spread hate and spread the violence within our streets. That's probably the same motivation as well. They wanted, you know, UK to align with the US. They wanted UK to follow suit, basically, like other occasions. But on two occasions now, Britain has done the sensible thing, which is not to get drawn, first of all, in a Syrian civil war, which I think initially they were going to, and there was a debate in elect and you know in the parliament, right? I think it was voted down, basically. Mm. There's that and this. So yes, you know, there are you know a lot of powerful voices which want to align our political figures in a different direction. But mm. I think for once Keir Starmer made the right decision, to be honest. And I think he's paying the price for it. We think. But if what unless Takriti said that he's going to move on to become the ICJ's prosecutor, well, Allah help us.
0: So that's
1: Allah help us.
0: That's the International Criminal Court. The International Court of Justice. So this is the court, listeners. If I just remind you, that has released an arrest warrant out for the Israeli Prime Minister, and I think it's Yoav Gallant. Is that right? I forget what he was minister of now. But those are the arrest warrants that have been issued by the International Criminal Court. So that would actually mean, because we are actually signed up to that, America isn't and Israel isn't, that would mean if the Israeli Prime Minister set foot in the UK, our police would be duty bound to arrest him and then send him off to The Hague.
1: Yeah, and I'm sure that there'll be a clause in the law coming up soon to actually protect them as well. To exclude that particular, you know, the duty upon the UK.
0: It's interesting though what you said and what Dr. Altakriti brought up about how some commentators in Israel are changing their position and saying that this
1: indeed
0: this is
1: I mean
0: unacceptable. I've actually seen for the first time in the last week or two. UK media, so specifically, because I listen to LBC a lot, interviewers on LBC holding Israeli commentators very strongly actually to account and really pushing back very, very strongly, which is something that we haven't seen. It's actually, when I was listening to Dr. Anas in the first part, and us keep talking about this and talking about this and not letting people forget is really, really important. And what comes to mind, Zafar, is the situation we had 20 odd years ago with Iraq. We were saying constantly in the background how wrong everything that happened.
1: Three million people marched in London, probably one of the biggest marches.
0: Going to war with Iraq was, of course, because when they came out the stuff that Iraq was in cahoots with Al-Qaeda. Now, if you know anything about Islam, you know that the Al-Ba'ath Party, which is what Saddam Hussein was, and Al-Qaeda, they were so diametrically opposed. It would be like comparing extreme communism going into bed with extreme fascism. That's how laughable it is if you're a Muslim and you understand the politics of the region. So when this was all going on, we all instinctively knew that it was a fabrication. And what has been the result? Our previous Prime Minister, Tony Blair, has become pretty much the most despised politician of our time. That has been the result. Because the evidence has shown it, there were no weapons of mass destruction, which was the pretext that was issued in our parliament, in the States of Congress and representatives in Washington to get support politically for this war. In other words, we weren't told. Were we told the truth?
1: Yeah, I think we moved on from that, right? At least there was an attempt to find justifications what they were doing. But
0: I see what you mean.
1: But now there's no justification. There's just order to go to war, basically.
0: My point is, we all worked really hard to get the message of truth out there, and we didn't give it up 20 years ago. And the same thing here, I believe. It's just as vital.
1: When you say we, the British public, basically.
0: We are part of the British public. So it's our right to talk about this issue of Gaza and keep talking about it, because the evidence is going to come out. And listeners, if you look to things like Double Down News, Novara Media on YouTube, if you looked at commentators like Owen Jones, the truth is out there, the raw truth, you know. And because unfortunately, We're not getting all of the facts displayed and properly analysed by journalism on our main media. They're not doing their job.
1: Yeah, sometimes facts are presented in isolation, which don't necessarily form a bigger picture. And this is why I think commentators try and draw all of those, that information into an analysis, right, which they can present.
0: I mean, look at the situation we're in. First of all, a million people died in Iraq.
1: Yeah.
0: Now, just that is just beyond, you know, over something that didn't exist, weapons of mass destruction.
1: Yeah.
0: So that is what we were fed. Now, but also, look at the situation that it's cost us. The war on terror, as it was named by our ally America, it cost this country close to £1 trillion.
1: Wow.
0: So that's how much. So that, to put it in perspective, listeners, that is one third of our total national debt. We currently owe about £3 trillion. One trillion of that was on the war on terror. So of course, a huge amount of that was in Iraq, and then we ended up as one of the forces inside Afghanistan for years and years and years, and we pulled out about maybe 4 or 5 years ago.
1: Yeah, indeed.
0: And to what end? What is it achieved? I mean, we lost something like 700 of our own citizens in this country.
1: Yeah, talking about political figures and political figures of the past, right? So there's some change happening, or potentially happening. So we've talked about Keir Starmer resigning, and the potential reasons for that. An old personality coming on the scene again, a new old personality, Andy Burnham.
0: He's old for us, guys. We remember.
1: No, he was on the political scene. That's what I mean. He was on a political scene previously, right? And he, I think, faded away.
0: You and I will remember him as a minister in the last Labour government. I think he was health minister, if I remember rightly.
1: Indeed. And I think he faded away and became a mayor of Manchester. Yeah. So he's been now touted as being the favourite, although there's been a few other names that have been mentioned. Wes Streeting was one of those, although he's actually sort of stepped back as well.
0: Yeah, he's actually come out and he's now supporting.
1: Which Andy means Burnham. That Andy might be the PM unopposed, which many would argue, and I would agree with this, is actually a corruption of our electoral system, basically. So you've got somebody who's been the electorate didn't have a say in. Now this is now I think the fourth or fifth prime minister we've had who we didn't choose.
0: If I might answer you on this.
1: Yeah.
0: So this is actually often a very big misconception the public have in our country about how our politics works. In our politics, all you actually elect is your local MP.
1: But hang on, if you just let me finish.
0: The job of forming the government is for the MPs. So this is how our unwritten constitution works. The job of government is for the elected MPs to then come together by consensus, whoever that may be, and form a government. So this is the key thing. When we go to the polls, it's not like America when you're voting a president in. So you're seeing the Democrats against the Republicans
1: You do have a face that you're voting for.
0: Yeah, but the public look at it as if it's the American system. So they see it as if they're voting red for Labour or blue for... Actually, well, it's not going to be like that. Or blue for Conservatives, or I suppose it'd be light blue for Reform, and whether Labour will be there, who knows, because things all seem up in the air. I mean, that is the image the public has, but our system is not like that at all. Our system, all you're actually electing is your local MP. And who is then going to form the government? That is then the job under our system for the MPs once they're elected to come together.
1: But actually, it's the leader of the particular party who becomes a PM.
0: No. But there isn't anything there that it has to be leader of the party. So quite literally, if a group of MPs came together, and it was parties from all different sides that came together with a large enough coalition, it would be irrelevant which party was there. That they could all come together, and you could have people from.
1: But anyway, the point I'm making is.
0: So when you hear this, this is why our system can have this. So the situation we're in, Andy Burnham has been elected now. He is an MP, and if the Parliamentary Labour Party then give him enough support, that the rules in their system is it has to be a minimum of 81, then he has the support to then go on and stand for election. But if nobody else stands against him, he will literally, that's how the system will work, he will literally just be crowned leader. So that's why it's happening like that. And it seems like the party is realizing the last thing they want at the moment is a drawn out election. They just want the power. It's this what it looks like to transfer as quickly as possible to minimize the damage to the party. That's what it looks like.
1: Indeed. But I think in reality, the face matters. The prime minister to be matters. And people vote on the fact that personality is going to bring some change. And Andy, and we've seen now what you talked about is the unwritten constitution having denied the public in many ways the person they thought that is going to lead the country, lead the party. And it's the fourth or fifth time that's happened. What it does lend to is political maneuverings. And it's the same. I think it's the organization called Labour Together. It's the same grouping within Labour, which is actually the movers and shakers of Starmer stepping down, and they're the same ones actually projecting Andy Burnham. But the for me, the bottom line is he's already stated basically that the economic outlook or the strategy is not going to change. Mm. Right. So to me, that's a non-starter for me for any person, because that's the main problem.
0: I have to say, actually, with Andy Burnham coming in, my analysis of this is that things are so desperate for working people in this country. You've got children who...
1: Absolutely. And if you don't have an economic policy change...
0: Yeah, you've got 34% of the children growing up in poverty.
1: Yeah.
0: Not knowing whether they can heat their houses in the winter or
1: feed 34% is a big number.
0: 34% or feed...
1: It's a big number.
0: Or pay their bills. And if Labour doesn't do something solid to actually turn this around, especially now Mr. Burnham has

0: times, and she's always written back. So when you want something done, folks, engage. The Prophet Sallallahu Alaihi Wasallam said that those who wake up and don't think of the Ummah is not one of us. Salaamu Alaikum. Have a good week, folks.
1: Jazakallah. Salaamu Alaikum.
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13: This is the national and international news today, Friday, 26th of June, for Inspire FM, read by Shaheen Mirza. UN pauses Strait of Hormuz evacuation plan after cargo ship attacked. Boy 14 charged with murder after body found in search for girl in South Wales. Woman pulled out alive from rubble after Venezuela earthquakes as rescuers search for survivors. King becomes first monarch to reveal tax bill as royal public funding to double to £100 million. Investigation after up to 40 hospital staff access records of boy attacked by crocodile. Thunderstorms hit parts of UK as red extreme heat warning in place for millions. Home Office plan to use more military bases to house asylum seekers. The Home Office is attempting to use 3 more military sites to house thousands of asylum seekers as the government seeks to move out of hotels. 3 Ministry of Defence sites in Bicester, in Oxfordshire, Barnham in Suffolk and Linton-on-Ouse in North Yorkshire could house about 3,750 asylum seekers if planning permission is granted. The government is also looking to extend the use of existing military

0: sites in Crowborough, East Sussex until 2030 and Wethersfield, Essex beyond 2027. Labour has pledged to stop using asylum hotels, a costly form of accommodation that has become a focal point for anti-migrant protests. And that concludes today's news roundup.
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3: Assalamu alaikum. Welcome to Inspire FM. Very fortunate to be here with Ustad Numan Ali Khan. Sheikh, one of the things which stands out for me, and I'm sure many of our listeners, is the way you help us connect to the Quran and the word of Allah. And I just wanted to ask you about where this connection to the Quran first came for you, and where was the turning point for you and you realized that you're going to dedicate your life to the book of Allah, to the Quran?
4: May Allah make us all of us among people who dedicate their lives to Allah's book.
3: Ameen.
4: I don't consider myself one of those people, but I do try to get as much from Allah's book as I can. I think it started with the realization when I listened to a series on the translation of the Quran in Urdu by one of my first teachers, Dr. Abdul Samir, that the Quran is actually a conversation directly with me. Mm. Like, I forgot everybody else was in the room. When I was listening to him, I even forgot he was in the room. It just felt like the Quran is just having a conversation with me. And I realized I've been missing out on this conversation my whole life. And so most of what you hear me talk about is probably inspired by me pursuing that conversation with Allah myself. And the more I try to find and the more I try to explore, the more I feel an eagerness to want to share this with others. So I feel like life is short, and if I can leave a really beautiful gift for my fellow, you know, my first of all, my own children and my family, but also the Ummah and then humanity, if I can help them have a conversation with Allah through the Quran, then what better gift can you give somebody?
3: You know? Most definitely. Exactly this conversation I remember, you on a talk we play on the radio, where you mentioned somebody who came up to you and said, I've got certain problems and stuff, and you said, open up the Quran and there will be an answer there for you. And I remember you saying that this brother met you a little while later and he said, Subhanallah, it was there again. I opened the Quran and the answer was there. And he said another problem came. He opened the Quran and he goes, how are you doing this? Is this magic? Like, the Quran has the answers. And I really felt this brother was able to connect to Allah, and he realized that the answers to all our problems in life is the answers are in the Quran. What advice would you have for our Inspire FM listeners here in Luton if they feel that they have that lacking? We've got Ramadan, of course, around the corner coming up. How can they really build that relationship with the Book of Allah?
4: So the Quran is not a straightforward book. If you ask somebody who has no connection to religion and somebody who understands literature, and that you ask them to read a translation of the Quran, they would tell you that the Quran is not linear. Mm. What that means is that the Quran doesn't talk about one subject, then goes to another, then goes to another in order, right? It seems to be going, at first it seems like it's random, then it seems like it has its own sort of circular organization, and it loops back to a subject and comes back to another subject and changes the subject immediately, and then, you know, later on repeats itself, or it seems that way, right? So you can't really get a handle of, okay, well, here's what this surah is all about. You know, oftentimes people ask me to write a summary of each surah. It'll make things easier, right? Mm. And even though I can do some of that, I believe that what summaries do is they reduce a surah to one or two or three or four subjects. And there's so much more going on inside of a surah. It's almost like saying, to give you an analogy, summarize the human body, right? You could say it's got these organs, but there's so much more going on in each organ, and there's so much intricacy that it might help at some level, but it's oversimplifying something that's so much more beautiful. But regardless, to your question, how can somebody easily just connect with the Quran and find answers for their life? To understand that Allah gave us in this book, He gave us principles, He gave us stories that are going to be alive forever. Like, no story in the Quran died. Every one of those stories is alive, and some version of that is relived by us every day, right? So you're before you even open the Quran, the attitude with which you're looking at it is, this is going to be a mirror, and it's going to reflect on my life in some way. Now, when you approach it with that, even then, you might have difficulty understanding some ayat, or how is this applicable to me? That might be a question, right? And that's a very common question. And I think that's where one has to do two things. One has to really wonder for themselves before they do any study, what could Allah be telling me here? And then once they do that exercise and they come up with some answers, but they're not sure if they're the right answers or not, because it's you're not a specialist, right? Yep. You're not a scholar, you're not a mufassir, etc. Then you go to those that may have been spending more time with Allah's book, that may have learned more, and then you go seek your answers from them. A lot of people listen to my lectures, right? And they say, I get all my Quran knowledge from you, and I say, that's the wrong approach. Wow. I don't think you should do that. I think what you should do is you should study whatever surah you're studying, or whatever Quran you're reading, you should read it yourself. Think about it yourself, with no outside influence. Nobody, just you and Allah. That's it, you and the Quran. And then when you're done with that, and you say, I have some thoughts, but I wonder if I'm on the right track. Then you come and listen to someone like me, and you didn't come, your first exposure to the Quran wasn't my voice. Your first exposure was your own voice. Mm. It was your own ears, it was your own mind. Because then you even took me out of the equation. And then maybe some of the things I shared with you, you were already thinking. And maybe you were thinking of things that I didn't even think of. And then you have to go to somebody else. But if you start with me or start with somebody else, it's almost as if they're doing the thinking for you, right? Hmm. So the first step has to be you. The second step has to be someone like me. And then depending on whether or not I was able to do a good job, there will be third, fourth, and fifth steps, right? Hmm. But that first step always has to be you. And if you're pursuing it from that intention, there's no doubt in my mind that Allah will not leave anyone, any human being will come to His words seeking His guidance that way, that Allah will leave them misguided.
5: Subhanallah. Ameen. May Allah guide us all.
4: Ameen.
5: I think a lot of people tend to think that with the nature of life, especially here in Luton in the UK, perhaps it's the same across the world, they're busy in their work, they've got family to look after. They find it very difficult to dedicate time to study.
4: Yeah.
5: I think we're, like, just recently, just here, local brothers here in Luton, we've started a weekly circle, inspired by your deeper look at the Quran. So we do an ayah every week, and just literally looking at your thoughts on it, and then just discussing it between four or five brothers. But we still feel maybe that's not enough, maybe half an hour a week. Maybe we can do more, but sometimes our lives don't allow us to do that more.
4: Right.
5: How would you suggest that it's, what kind of time skills would you say is needed to dedicate to the Book of Allah?
4: So let's start with the idea of comparison. When you say we could be doing more, let me tell you, there are millions and millions of people that are doing much less.
5: Hmm.
4: And then there are also lots and lots and lots of people that are doing much more. So there's always going to be people that you're better than, and there's always going to be people that you're worse than. Hmm, right? So you can't ever be like, I got it right. Right, you can't get there.
5: Mm.
4: And Allah is not expecting us to be in some kind of a comparison with everybody else. What I think is that we live in an age of bombarding messages, whether it's social media, advertising, whatever platforms, the reading platform, the digital platforms, whatever platform, we're constantly being bombarded with messages. And whether we like to or not, whether we're making an effort to receive those messages or not, our brain is engaged with them all the time. Mm. We're sitting here in this room and I can see an advertising message on every product that's sitting here on the shelf, right? We're constantly exposed to them. In that environment, I want you to think about how if you were breathing in polluted air, you need to make sure you get away from that a little bit and be able to take in some fresh air, right? For your own good. The same way, if you're constantly consuming not nutritious food, you need to be able to step away from that and be able to eat healthy food, because it is going to impact your body, right, and your health. The same way, I think, we have to think of the Quran as nutrition, as necessary, a necessary component of our daily health.
5: Mm.
4: Like, I don't want to give you too long of a talk here, but like I want you to think about two approaches. Some people think of their relationship with Islam and the Quran especially, they think of it like medicine. And others think of it like food. Okay, now what's medicine? Medicine, you go take it, not every day. You take it when you're sick, when there's an emergency. Right, so some people, my uncle's really sick, what Quran should I recite? My child has a fever, can you tell me a surah? I have a medical exam, can you tell me which dua I can make, etc., etc. That's the approach where your religion and the relationship you have with the sacred words of Allah is a relationship of medicine, and just give me a prescription, right? Keep writing me a prescription, right? But nutrition is not, you don't say, well, you know, I have the situation, what should I eat? You're going to get up and you're going to need the energy, you're going to eat. And you're going to, a few hours later, get hungry again, you're going to eat again, right? But you're not going to eat everything at once. You're going to eat a little, give yourself a break, then you're going to eat a little, then you're going to give yourself a break, right? That's what the five prayers were, right? You pray, then you give yourself a break, then you pray, then you give yourself a break. And the prayer is actually Allah's way of teaching us the relationship we're supposed to have with Him and even with the Quran. Like, if I was just having a few minutes a day to just engage with the Quran thoughtfully, right? It's my daily nutrition. It's my daily intake, right? Just like hydration is, just like breathing is, just like food is. Then I think we'll be in a much better place emotionally, spiritually, physically, I think socially even, mentally. The ummah will be in a better place if we just started thoughtfully engaging with what Allah is saying.
5: Alhamdulillah. And just finally, Sheikh, I know you've got the talk we were looking forward to, inshallah. Advice for parents in particular with children, with this world of social media and so many obstacles out there for our children. What would your advice be to parents out there who are struggling with their children and trying to keep them on the deen, or maybe connect them with the Quran, make sure that they pray Salah five times a day?
4: I think we have this idea that children have to be given this top-down approach. Tell your kids what to do. Tell them to pray. Tell them to read Quran. Tell them to listen to this lecture. Tell them, and eventually they're not listening. And we're like, now what do I tell them? Right? So there's always this top-down thing. But human nature, right? We don't like anybody telling us what to do. You don't like the government telling you to pay more taxes. You don't like the police officer telling you to stop and pull over. You don't like your boss telling you come in on the weekend and do extra work. We don't like when someone tells us what to do, and parents are no different. Parents will be annoying to their kids when they tell them what to do. That's going to happen. How do you create a relationship where my son, my daughter, they feel connected to Allah without ever feeling like I told them to do it? That's actually, to me, the most important question for a parent. How do I make them not tell them to do that? Now, the thing is, I know you Europeans, Brits, everybody else, you guys are into your football, right? And if you're watching your football match and you're all fired up about, I don't know, Liverpool or Man United or whatever, right? And you're sitting there just going crazy over a penalty kick or over a red card or something, right? And you're just sitting there, I can't believe you did that. Your son sitting next to you, you didn't have to tell him to become passionate about football. He was just watching you watch this match, and he's like, I can't believe it. And your two-year-old be like, I can't believe it either. Like, he's gonna, right? Your passion became contagious, right? Your food becomes their food. Why do I like chicken kadai? Like, I didn't grow up in Pakistan. Why do I love naan? Like, your parents had certain things they loved, and they passed that love on to you naturally, right? People's love of music, of food, of sports, of clothes, of, you know, language. Like, so many things that we love were just naturally passed down. And the things that your parents made you do don't pass down.
5: Yep.
4: Right? How many young men do I meet? My parents made me go to madrasa. They made me memorize Quran. They made me do this. They made me do this. And I just walked away from it all. Or my mom made me wear hijab. See, the thing is, the things you pass down with love pass on. Right? So when they see a love in you of reciting the Qur'an or listening to beautiful recitation of the Qur'an, when they see you listening to something and discussing it and talking about it, because when you watch a match, you're going to talk about it for a few days. When you watch a news event, you're going to talk about it. When you watch a movie, they're going to talk about it. When you hear about an ayah, you're not talking about it. It was never part of the dinner conversation. It was never part of the car ride. They didn't hear that naturally. They only heard it when the sheikh is talking, or when a Noman Ali Khan video is playing. That means it's his conversation, but it's not your conversation, right?
5: Yeah.
4: Our kids will internalize what they see you internalize, right? So you have to, you're the most important teacher they have. No school, no sheikh, no YouTuber, no TikToker. Nobody else will have the influence that the parent has, but they have to understand what does it mean to influence someone. And this human being that Allah put in your life, that is this is someone, whether you're an influencer to the world or not, Allah made you their primary influencer. You're their professor, you're their sheikh, you're their mentor, you're their imam, you're their you're their Islam, right? So you have to decide whether you're going to be an oppressive government or an authoritative police state, or you're going to be a best friend. And that'll determine how they feel about this religion. So I know for some people, they've tried it the hard way, things are difficult because they have a teenager now, etc. My advice for, the only quick advice for older kids, parents with older kids that are teenagers, etc. There's an age of defiance, there's an age of rebellion, there's an age of questioning everything that your parents are telling you to do and kind of proving your own ground and having temper tantrums and arrogance and things like that. You need to, it's hard, but as a parent, I have to step back from my emotions and my anger. How dare you talk to me this way? Who do you think you're talking to? I'm your father, I'm your mother, etc. I need to be able to step back from that. I need to realize there are hormonal changes happening. There are social changes happening. There are pressures this child is feeling that I never imagined feeling when I was their age. Right? And I need to learn to empathize with what they're going through and what I'm not able to understand. So I'm not saying give them a free pass, but in Punjabi, I think they say hath hola rakho, right? Just go easy a little bit. Just take it easy. Give a little space. It's okay. If they missed one prayer, you know, instead of, you always, did you pray? Yeah, that's not going to help. That's not going to help. But they're expecting you're going to say, did you pray? But you came and you say, did you eat? I missed you. Are you going to say, I didn't know you didn't pray. I didn't notice. And all of a sudden, they were expecting a lecture and they got a friend, right? So you need to learn to break certain walls, and they don't break overnight. That takes months and months, sometimes years of work. And it may be that your child has distanced themselves from you at the age of 15 or 16. And before they make a comeback to you, they might be 20 or 21. That's possible. But you're in this for the long run. They need to see your doors are wider open. Your heart is more open as the years go by, instead of becoming more close, right? And the final thing I'll say about this is behaviors, right? Like, guy comes home one day and says, yeah, I'm going to marry my girlfriend, or I'm just going to move in with her. Some crazy things. Youth are doing all kinds of things.
5: And of course.
4: And the parents say, what do I do now? And I need to talk to Noman Ali Khan. Maybe Mufti Menk is in town. Maybe he can just blow some on him or something, or get somebody to fix this kid. That's not going to fix it. That is not going to fix it. But what will fix it is, hey, if that's the decision you've made, you're an adult. If I died right now, Allah would be asking me about what I did. If you died right now, Allah will be asking you about what you did. He won't ask me, He'll ask you, because you're old enough to make your decisions. And I won't get in your way, but because I love you, I will ask you to do the right thing. And if this is what you want to do, at least do this in a halal way. Don't do this in a haram way. Right? Accept the reality of that situation. Accept that they have become autonomous, rebellious, whatever they become. Your objective is to protect them from the hellfire, not to mold them to your expectations. Right? So you have to become realistic about a situation sometimes. And I'm not saying that's the right answer for every situation, but I am saying those kinds of situations do occur. And I have to ask myself the hard question, what do I want if I was anybody else? What would I want for this kid? Like, if for the next 24 hours the angel of death is coming for the child, then where do I want them to be? And what would I need them to be? Right? So it's a tough thing. And even prophets were put through it. Nuh alayhi salam, Yaqub alayhi salam, they were put through difficult experiences with their kids. It's never going to get easy. Some people are blessed with very easy children. Some people are, their biggest trial in life is their child. Some people's biggest trial in life is their wife. Some people's biggest trial in life is their husband. Some people's biggest trial in life is their parents. And this is Allah's design, right? So you can't look at other people's kids who turned out easier and compare them to your kids and then say, oh, why didn't Allah give me that? Like,
5: SubhanAllah.
4: You know, you can't do that. That's unfair. Allah knew what challenges you were supposed to face in this life and what challenges somebody else was supposed to face in this life. Maybe they have easier kids, but they have a much more difficult marriage. Maybe you have easier marriage, but they have much more difficult parents. You don't know. You don't know where they got tested from, but everybody gets tested, right? So may Allah make all of our tests easy and make us a source of ease for each other. Stop talking about each other. Stop talking about somebody else's kids and how bad they got, or how somebody else's marriage is going like this, or somebody else's parents, or somebody else's in-laws. The more you comment about somebody else and talk about somebody else, and you say, astaghfirullah, look at that family, astaghfirullah, look at these kids, astaghfirullah, I saw this one, I saw that one. The more you do that, the more Allah has His way of getting other people to talk about you. Right? And you wouldn't want you on somebody else's tongue. So spare them and give them, because that could be tomorrow. That could be you tomorrow, you know? There's an ayah, I'll leave you with this ayah. There are people who are, their family member dies, and they were wealthy, and they're about to give the inheritance. And when the people in the village find out that they're about to give away the inheritance, the poor people show up. Maybe we'll get some sadaqah today too, right? Mm-hmm. But the people that are going to inherit are like, let's keep the poor people away, because we want to get our share first, then we'll think about the orphans and the beggars, etc., right? Allah says, وَلْيَخْشَ الَّذِينَ لَوْ تَرَكُوا مِنْ خَلْفِهِمْ ذُرِّيَّةً ضِعَافًا خَافُوا عَلَيْهِمْ فَلْيَتَّقُوا اللَّهَ وَلْيَقُولُوا قَوْلًا سَدِيدًا. He says, and those who are about to inherit, they should be afraid that if they one day died, and they left behind little children that were weak, that they're afraid for, then they should be mindful of Allah. Meaning, you're being insensitive to these kids outside the gate. But that could be your kids outside the gate tomorrow, right? But this is the Quran teaching us, put yourself in somebody else's shoes. Put yourself in their situation. Today you're not in that situation, tomorrow you could be in that situation. Today you see one teenage girl being rebellious, tomorrow it could be your teenage girl. So don't be easy to make comments about somebody. Think of their daughter as your daughter. Think of their son as your son. Feel their pain, have empathy. This is something that the ummah has lost. We make dua for people that are bleeding, but we cut people with our tongues openly. Right? And we say, oh, make dua for these victims here, and these bomb victims there, and these earthquake victims there. But the people that are victims from our tongue, we don't feel anything about them. Right? So may Allah protect people from our tongues, our hearts. And may Allah really make us people of empathy.
5: Excellent. Thank you so much for your time.
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2: Today we speak again about Allah Azza wa Jal, and today I want to share with you two of his names that occur that are very unique in the Quran. First place we find these names is on the tongue of Salih alayhi salam when he was inviting his people to Allah. Mentioned in Surah Hud, he says, Inna Rabbi Qareebun Mujib. My master is near and the one who responds. So two names have been put together, the closeness of Allah, that he's near, and two, that he responds. And these are important to understand, because in life you can have people that are close to you. And sometimes, of course, we all have close relationships. We have parents, we have spouses, we have children, we have siblings, we have best friends, we have, you know, people that are just very close to us. We come into contact with them every day. And the closer people are to us, the more expectations we have of them, and the more expectations they have of us. And there's rights and responsibilities. But oftentimes, those that are closest to us fail to respond to our needs. We have something we need from them, or we need them to give us something, and they fail to give that to us. Or we ask them of things and they're not able to provide those things to us. They can be qareeb, but they can't be mujib. They can be close, but they can't respond. Allah Azza wa Jal is above and beyond all of His creation. No one is closer to you and me than Allah Azza wa Jal. And no one, and the irony of it is, He's invisible to us. The only place you can sense His presence is in your heart. And if you can feel that presence, then you have to know one thing. Not only is He close, He also responds. So whatever you ask of Him, none of it, you know, sometimes somebody asks, I make dua, I ask Allah, I don't even know if He's hearing my prayers. Nobody can hear that closer than Allah Azza wa Jal. He can hear the sound of your heart when your tongue doesn't even move. Wallahu alimun bi dhati sudur. Allah knows the nature of the chest, the things that you're feeling, the things that you want that you never even brought on your tongue. Allah Azza wa Jal knows those. That's how close He is. Aqrabu ilaykum min hablil warid. We're closer to you than your jugular vein. You know, we can't even feel our own body as closely as Allah Azza wa Jal is to us. And that closeness then is coupled with His name, the one who responds, the one who gives an answer. In the Arabic language, there are two words for one who gives an answer. You can say mujib and you can say mustajib. Mujib means someone who responds immediately. And mustajib means someone who tries to respond, or takes their time in responding, or wants to respond. So if, for example, you ask me a question, and I said, I don't know the answer, let me get back to you. All this time, I'm not your mujib, I'm just mustajib. I'm trying to answer you. Allah's name is not mustajib. Allah's name is mujib. He responds immediately. Whether or not the response is the way you like it or not, but the response happened immediately. The response happened immediately. Explaining His own name, Qareeb and Mujib, the best explanation of that is in the Quran itself. It's the ayah that I recited to you, and it happens to be an ayah within the ayat of Ramadan. So this ayah belongs within the instruction Allah gave of how you and I can benefit from Ramadan. Everybody here knows Ramadan is the month of the Quran. And the Quran is Allah speaking to us. What we're standing and listening to in the prayer is Allah speaking to us. But a conversation with Allah, when someone is close to you, they don't just speak to you, you also speak to them. So when Allah Azza wa Jal introduced Ramadan, He talked about how He sent the Quran in it. But in the same passage, He says, وَإِذَا سَأَلَكَ عِبَادِي عَنِّي فَإِنِّي قَرِيبٌ. So He talks to His Messenger sallallahu alayhi wa sallam, and this is the most powerful ayah of the Quran on the subject of talking to Allah. Like if somebody wants to understand, how do I talk to Allah? This is the ayah. This is the ayah. The Sahaba would feel a closeness to Allah Azza wa Jal in the month of Ramadan, as we all do. And they want to know how to get even closer to Allah. They want to know more about Allah as they hear His word. So they come to the Messenger sallallahu alayhi wasallam and they ask him about Allah. Tell us something more about Allah. Tell us something you can give us about Allah. So Allah says, وَإِذَا سَأَلَكَ عِبَادِي عَنِّي. When my servants ask you about me. When my servants ask you about me. Meaning they come to Rasulullah sallallahu alayhi wasallam to ask him about Allah Azza wa Jal. Notice first of all, Allah Azza wa Jal describes this scene about people who want to know more about Him. People who want to know more about him, and they turn to the teachings of their messenger sallallahu alaihi wasallam to find out more about Allah. So everyone, any one of us that tries to learn something about Allah, Allah acknowledges them in this ayah because they asked about him. And every time you try to go to find the teachings of your Prophet sallallahu alaihi wasallam or the teachings of the book that was given to him, Allah acknowledges you in this ayah when he says, they come to ask you about me. Now the expected language is, they come to ask you about me, tell them I am close. But Allah doesn't say that. He says, when they come to ask you about me, I am absolutely close. فَإِنِّي قَرِيبٌ. Meaning he is so close that he didn't even tell his Prophet sallallahu alaihi wasallam to tell us that. He told us that himself. Just understand this scene. The Sahabi came to Rasulullah sallallahu alaihi wasallam asking about Allah. Allah was going to tell the messenger, and the messenger would tell the Sahabi. Allah said, no, I'll tell him directly. Inni qareeb. I am near. That's how close Allah is. That's how close Allah Azza wa Jalla is to us. But closeness, like I told you before, there can be lots of relationships where somebody is close, but that doesn't mean they respond to you. And Allah's closeness is felt when we hear Allah's word, it brings us closer to Him. But is He hearing our words? That's the question. All of us hear the same Quran, but when we have needs, when we have pain, when you have sadness inside you, when you have something troubling you, when you have something taking away your peace, what you have to ask Allah is completely different from the person next to you. Each one of us has a different set of problems. Each one of us has a different set of needs, a different level of sadnesses. And we all want Allah Azza wa Jalla to hear our prayers. So Allah tells us in this ayah, أُجِيبُ دَعْوَةَ الدَّعْ. I respond to the single dua. Every single dua. Da'wah is different from dua. Dua is the word everybody knows. It's to call on Allah. Da'watun is called mastar marra, when somebody calls on Allah only once. The hint in this ayah is, maybe Allah is talking about someone who never prays, who never worships, who's forgotten about Allah, and something came in their heart and they decided once in 10 years to turn to Allah and make one dua to Allah. One dua to Allah. And you know, usually when someone goes away from you, like if you had a brother who said, oh, forget you, I don't like you, and he goes away from you, and he doesn't call you, doesn't care about you, doesn't follow up with you, and 5 years later he says, hey, I need something. You say, where were you all this time? Are you, all of a sudden, now you need something, you call me? You see? People forget about Allah. They forget about Allah. They follow what they want. They follow everything else except what Allah wants them to follow. When Allah gives them instruction, they put it on the side. They never listen to what Allah has to say. They don't listen to Allah's words. They don't listen to His Prophet's teaching, sallallahu alaihi wasallam. But then they get in trouble. Then they fall on their knees. Then they're outside of a hospital waiting for their loved one inside the ER. Or then they lose a job. Or then they get sick. You know? Or then they have family trouble. And then they can't find peace. And then all of a sudden they find Allah. And they turn back to Allah. And Allah could say, where were you all the other times? You know? Where were you? Why didn't you remember Allah when He was giving you all of a sudden a little bit of pinch? And now you come running to Allah? You know? Allah describes people that are traveling in a ship. Everything is going well. And all of a sudden there's a storm. And the ship starts going this way and that way. دَعَوُ اللَّهَ مُخْلِصِينَ لَهُ الدِّينَ. They start making dua to Allah. They become more sincere in their religion than ever before. You know? Some people go on a flight and sometimes there's turbulence, right? And people are watching a movie. Some people are listening to headphones going like that. And you know, people are playing video games, entertaining themselves. Some people sipping drinks. Some people sipping haram drinks. Chilling, relaxing, you know, and all of a sudden the plane goes a little bit like that. Oh, just pause, hold on. Hey, what Quran do I? قُلْ هُوَ اللَّهُ أَحَدَ اللَّهُ الصَّمَدُ لَمْ يُلَدْ. Whatever Quran you know, all of a sudden, and if the, you know those cups that fall? You know the Malakul Maut cups? You know? If one of those falls, then all of a sudden you become a hafiz of whatever Quran you knew and it starts rolling out. دَعَوْ اللَّهَ مُخْلِصِينَ لَهُ الدِّينَ. And then the plane is stable again. Sorry about that. We were going through some turbulence. We're going to put the Malakul Maut cup back inside. And then what happens? Oh, okay. All right. I go back to my movie now. Where was I? So Allah Azza wa Jalla can say, you only remember me when you have trouble. And when your life is going okay, you forget about me. You want to party. You want to live your life. But in this ayah, Allah says, even if the one who had pushed Allah aside, forgotten about Allah, dismissed Allah's teachings, dismissed Allah's remembrance, they come to Allah asking dua, not night after night after night. They came once, da'wata. And then he says, what kind of person is making dua? Is it a muttaqi, someone who is conscious of Allah? Is it someone who has high faith in Allah? Is it someone who is a musalli, who prays all the time? You know, people come to sometimes they come to people, they say, make dua for me. You're a good person, you make dua for me. Make dua, because you know, I don't... But hopefully you seem to have a better connection. If you make dua, you have a, you know, I have, my connection is not even 3G. It doesn't go through. You seem to have high speed Wi-Fi. If you make dua, then you'll have better chance, you know? So because you yourself, or you just came from a club, or you just came after drinking some alcohol, or you just came from some haram thing or whatever, and you're like, I can't be making dua. Who am I to make dua? And Allah Azza wa Jalla says also only one qualification for that dua to be responded to immediately. Allah's name is Mujib, the one who responds immediately. But who does he respond to? He says, Ad-Da', the one who calls him. That's the only condition. He didn't say Ad-Da' al-Mu'min, Ad-Da' al-Muttaqi, Ad-Da' al-Muhsin, Ad-Da' al-Abid, the one who calls him who's a worshipper, the one who calls him who's obedient, the one who calls him who's conscious of Allah and remembers Allah and has does nights and nights of ibadah. No. This is someone lost in the darkness and they just turned once to Allah and decided to sincerely, genuinely call on Allah, and Allah says, immediately I respond, immediately I respond. Now think about that. Think about how you and I don't do that. You and I are not capable of doing that, even if people are close to us. If you had a, you know, some people don't get along with their father. They have an argument. And then later on you say, hey, you know, father sends you a message. Or you send, you know, or you send dad a message, hey dad, I need something. He looks at it, it shows red, but there's no response. For 2-3 hours, 4 hours, because it's not an immediate response. I'm still mad at you. I'm not going to respond to you right away. Or maybe no response at all. Or, oh, you need something? You see, even people close to us may not be ones that are willing to respond because we push them away. You see, we go away, Allah stays near. Think about that. We go, Allah is never ba'id. Allah is always qareeb. We try to run from Allah, and no matter where we run, Allah is al-qahir. Allah is always close down. You can't run away from Allah. It's like running, it's as silly as running away from air. Where are you going to run? Where are you going to run? You and I, our lungs are breathing the rahmah of Allah wherever we go. We can't get away from Allah Azza wa Jal. You know? And so we think we've gotten away from Allah. And when we get away from Allah, you know what shaitan comes and tells you? Shaitan tells you Allah is away from you. Allah doesn't want to hear you. Look at you. What kind of person are you? Allah is going to listen to your dua? Please. I'm not the kind of person Allah would listen to. You know, those masjid people, those are Allah people. I'm not those type, you know? And so Allah Azza wa Jalla says, Ujibu da'wata adda', the one who calls. Now, it's an important point of reflection here that's so powerful. You know, when, you know, I teach, and sometimes I have 100 students. Each one of them wants to ask me something or needs my help with something. Even if I give one of them 1 minute, then the next one 1 minute, then the next one 1 minute, then the next one 1 minute, what's going to happen? I have spent 100 minutes. I'm almost dead. And each one of them thinks I didn't give them any time. He only gave me 1 minute. He started talking to somebody else. He didn't even completely hear what I had to say. It took me 45 seconds to ask my question. Then he only had 15 seconds. And then he moved on to the next person. What kind of person is this? And I'm trying to answer everyone as best I can. I can't. I can't do it. And on top of all of that, the next day, the same student comes. Hey, Ustad, you remember my name? Muslim? How am I supposed to remember your name? I can't. People come to me sometimes, remember I ran into you at a speech you gave and I said salam to you and I was like, yeah, I remember something happened. You know, I can't. I don't remember your name. I don't remember the question. People expect that I would remember. I wouldn't remember. You know, sometimes there are CEOs of companies, they have 500 employees, yeah? Do they know everybody's name? They get 1,000 emails every day. Do they know every email and respond to every email and are able to answer? And somebody comes and says, 3 weeks ago I sent you an email. Did you get a chance to look at it? Nah, that's not, that's in the spam folder, buddy. That's in the, you know, that email is in the qabr now. That's not coming back. That's not coming back. Think about that. The more important someone is, they can't talk to all their employees. Maybe he's talked to his VP. Maybe he'll talk to some executives. And he'll let them do the talking with everybody else. He doesn't know the security guard's name. He doesn't know the secretary's name. He doesn't know the janitor's. He doesn't know everybody's name. Allah Azza wa Jal describes not just somebody who calls. He says anyone who calls on him is not a person who called. He says the person who called. And when he put a the on them, T-H-E on them, meaning they are special to Allah. He knows them by name. He knows specifically who they are. And he knows exactly their need. Now here's the thing. The more important someone is, it's hard to get their time. It's hard to get their time. It must be a special time where you can talk to them. Because I can't just go up to the CEO and say, hey, I need to talk to you. I gotta get an appointment, you know? And they say, oh, the schedule is filled for the next 3 weeks. Come at this time, this time, this time. And so Allah Azza wa Jal, you know, fine, he will respond, but must be a good time to ask him. You know, he just answered. He's not waiting for my call. I'm supposed to be at his service. You know, he's not just 100% immediately the moment I call, he's going to respond. Allah adds, إِذَا دَعَانِ. Whenever he calls me. Whenever he calls me. You know, people say, what's the special time to make dua? There are special times to make dua. But think about that. In your lowest moments, you and I, we commit sin. We make mistakes. And the moment you've made a mistake, you feel like you're furthest away from Allah. And at that moment, when you call on Allah, Allah still responds immediately. إِذَا دَعَانَ. Because that moment you called on Allah. This is Allah when He's mujib. This is Allah when He's qareeb. He's so close. And He's always ready and willing to respond. Think about this now. I'll give you an example to help you think about this. Sometimes, you know, soldiers go to war. And when they go to war, they give hugs to their mothers at the airport. And they're gone to war. And the mother is waiting for the son to come back, yeah? And she's talking to her friends. Does she say, if my son comes back, I'll make his favorite cake? Or does she say, when my son comes back, I'll make him my favorite cake? If or when? When? Her love for him and her wait for him and her desire for him to come back is so strong, she will not say if. She says what? When. Allah did not say, I will respond to your dua if you call. He said, I will respond to your dua when you call, as if Allah is waiting for your dua. Allah is waiting for your dua. And His love for you and His closeness to you keeps Him waiting for you to finally turn back to Him. He's already spoken to you. Now it's your turn to speak to Him. Quran is Him speaking to you. Dua is you speaking to Him. إِذَا دَعَانَ. And so Allah says, if you can do that, I'll do this for you. I'll respond to you immediately. But then, if I'm willing to do this much for you, I want something in return from you. Allah puts us in this ayah. He wants something in return from you and me for Him being qareebun mujib. What does He want from us? He says, فَلْيَسْتَجِيبُوا لِي. Then at the very least, they should try to respond to me too. Just like you are asking Allah for something. You are asking Allah for health. I am asking Allah for peace. I am asking Allah for security. I am asking Allah to remove my problem. I am asking Allah to get me away from people that cause me harm. I am asking Allah to keep me away from the whisper of shaitan. I am asking Allah, I am asking Allah, I am asking Allah. Allah says, by the way, I've been asking you too. I'm asking you also. And you know what Allah said about Himself? When you ask, how does He respond? Over time or immediately? Immediately. But He says, when I ask you, I don't expect you to respond immediately. أَلَا يَعْلَمُ مَنْ خَلَقْ. Doesn't He know who He created? He knows we're not like angels. We take our sweet time. We're weak. We forget. We have shortcomings. We get lazy. So He says, فَلْيَسْتَجِيبُوا لِي. They should at least try to respond to me. Let me see in them the want of responding to me. Can I see in their hearts that they want to respond? How can you respond to someone you haven't even heard? It's impossible in any language. If say, hey, did you respond? Respond to what? I never heard anything. When Allah says, فَلْيَسْتَجِيبُوا لِي, He's saying, listen to my Qur'an. Hear what I'm asking from you. And at least try to respond to me. And when you try to respond to me, even before we listen to Allah's words, you know what we say to our shaitan comes to us? And what does he say? Qur'an's really hard. Qur'an's going to make your life difficult. Qur'an's going to put some burden on you. If you read Qur'an, then you're responsible. Better not read it, because if you read it, then you're really in trouble. You know? So it's better you don't know. Just listen to the recitation. It's a good thing you don't know Arabic, because if you heard what the Imam said, man,
3: You gotta make some changes tonight. That's way too much trouble. Allah says, at the very least, you should try to respond to me. And then He says, well, yu'minu bi. And they should have faith in me. They should have faith in me. That when Allah speaks to us, He doesn't speak to us because He's putting demands on us for His benefit. We put demands on Allah for our benefit. Allah puts demands on us for our benefit. Everything goes back to our benefit. In أَحْسَنْتُمْ أَحْسَنْتُمْ لِأَنفُسِكُمْ. If you're going to do your best, you will only be doing your best for your own benefit. وَمَنْ جَاهَدَ فَإِنَّمَا يُجَاهِدُ لِنَفْسِهِ. Whoever is going to struggle and work hard and try to come closer to Allah is only doing that struggle for his own benefit. Quran keeps saying that over and over again. And so Allah is telling us, if you respond, first of all, if Allah answers your dua, you benefit. And if you respond to Allah, you benefit. So just have faith that Allah is asking you to have faith. He doesn't want things to be hard for you. He wants things to be easy for you. Let Him speak to you. Nobody cares more about you than He does. Nobody loves you more than He does. Nobody gives better advice to you than He does. Just listen to His advice. Just listen, it's for you. And it's an act of love from Allah. يُرِيدُ اللَّهُ بِكُمُ الْيُسْرِ. Allah wants things to be easy for you. That's His agenda. That's why He gave you this book. And so He says, فَلْيُؤْمِنُوا بِي. And finally He says, لَعَلَّهُمْ يَرْشُدُونَ. And this is what I end with. This is the explanation of what it means that Allah is Mujib. He says, لَعَلَّهُمْ يَرْشُدُونَ. So they may be set on the straight course. And what does that mean? That means we in life have a lot of different turns and twists. We have a lot of problems that come in life that throw us off. And Allah Azza wa Jalla says, if you can respond to me, no matter how strong the winds are, no matter how bad the weather is, no matter how difficult the road is, no matter how many challenges there are in front of you, I will make sure you keep going on the right road. You won't fall off the road. لَعَلَّهُمْ يَرْشُدُونَ. Hopefully they will stay on the right track. All of that depends on us calling on Allah. Us believing that Allah is the one who responds. Us believing that Allah is Mujib. The du'as are endless this month. This is the last thing I share with you. The du'as are endless this month. You and I have to ask Allah for anything we want. Anything we want. But you have to have hope in Allah. You cannot ask Allah and say, you know, I'm pretty sure you're not going to answer this one, but I'm going to ask anyway. You know, sometimes people make du'a into like, you know, well, I know I didn't study for the exam, and I'm pretty sure I'm going to fail, but I guess it's time for du'a now. So the idea is, dua is like an insurance policy, maybe like a lottery, maybe it'll work. Oh my God, it worked. But in your head, you actually believe that dua is not going to work. The dua is not going to work. Dua will not work if the one who calls doesn't believe. That's why at the end Allah says, respond to me and have faith in me. Have real, genuine faith in Allah. Your circumstances can be the most impossible, but that's the same Allah that makes a fire cool. That's the same Allah that makes the water part. That's the same Allah that puts young men to sleep for 300 years. That's the same Allah that bends the rays of the sun so they don't touch them. This is Allah. He can change. He's the owner of reality. He's the owner of reality. That's the same Allah who can put a prophet to death for 100 years and bring him back to life. ثُمَّ بَعَثَ. That's Allah. That's the Allah. That's not a different God. That's the same God we're calling on. That's the same Allah we're calling on. The all-powerful one. The one who can respond with anything. The one who can change any reality. The one who can change any circumstance. The one who can give you strength to the most impossible things. You and I don't possess the strength to deal with our problems. That strength can only come from Allah Azza wa Jal. And it will not come until you beg Him. Until you turn to Him. And until you and I acknowledge our weakness. Ya Allah, I can't. I am not capable. I am da'if. Da'uf al-talib. Wal-matlub. What I want is weak, and I am weak. You're the only one who's strong. You are the one who will respond to me and give me strength. May Allah Azza wa Jal make us people of dua and give us strength. Give us the strength and the guidance and the commitment that we need more than anything else. May Allah accept the du'as of our forgiveness and du'as for our guidance and du'as for our protection and du'as for the future of our children. May Allah Azza wa Jal make all of us people whose du'as are never just on the tongue and they're always stem from the heart. And may Allah Azza wa Jal finally make us a people who respond, or at least try to respond to Allah the way He wants us to. Barakallahu li wa lakum fil Qur'an al-Hakim wa nafa'ani wa iyyakum bil ayati wa dhikri al-Hakim. Assalamu alaikum.
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2: 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عليكم Welcome to the third and final day of our special Iftar program here on Inspire FM 105.1 This is the special Iftar program that we're doing for you for the days of Ashura As you know, yesterday was indeed the day of Ashura, the day, the special day the Prophet ﷺ had advised us to fast. And that's why we're doing this special program, because if you are fasting, some people may have fasted on the 9th or the 10th of Muharram, which have been yesterday and the day before. And others may have fasted yesterday, and the ones who fasted yesterday, many of them would have also fasted today, because the Prophet ﷺ has said that if when you fast the day of Ashura, which is the 10th of Muharram, then you should either also fast one day before, the day after. Again, making it different from the Jewish tradition, indeed, inshallah. And what is this special day? I did talk about this in length yesterday and obviously the day before as well. But very quickly, it's the day when Prophet Musa alayhi salam and his people were saved from Pharaoh, the Pharaoh who came after him. And I remember that incident where they came across the sea and the sea parted, Allah subhanahu wa ta'ala parted the sea, and all of Musa alayhi salam people and himself, obviously Musa alayhi salam, went across safely across the river, and when Pharaoh and his army came, they were drowned. That's a very summarized version of what happened there. That's what we're commemorating when we're fasting on the day of Ashura, which it was yesterday, the 10th of Muharram. Today is the 11th, again, for some people who may be fasting today. Alhamdulillah, as always, we have a few minutes of a reflection about an Islamic topic here on Inspire FM on our Iftari show. And today Iftar time is actually the same time as yesterday, which is 9:28. So not long to go now, about 20 minutes or so before we can open our fast. So in this time I started talking, and since the main theme, and there are other obviously incidents or other activities or other things of significance, events, shall I say, of significant events, in fact, throughout history, on this particular day, and especially the 10 days of Muharram, the first 10 days. But primarily when we're fasting, this is really the main purpose behind that. And I don't really want to go into too much stories about all the... And I'm not saying they're irrelevant at all, and don't get me wrong, I'm not saying that. I'm just saying that in this Iftari program, we don't have time to go into detail on all of those. And plus, I want to take the focus and make it the story of... And not even the story of Musa alayhi salam, actually elements of the story of Musa alayhi salam. And obviously we know that the stories of the prophets, and 25 are mentioned in the Quran, and some of them in very much detail. In fact, Musa alayhi salam in the Quran, his story is covered the most. The prophet, peace be upon them all, in terms of all the prophets, Musa alayhi salam is actually mentioned the most in the Quran, and many aspects of his life are actually given in detail in the Quran. So obviously there's a reason behind that, and our creator Allah subhanahu wa ta'ala, what he does, he guides us obviously through the Quran, and he gives us his stories not just for entertainment and history, is actually to derive lessons from there. And that's what we're trying to do in this Iftari show, is to derive just some of the lessons from the story and the life of Prophet Musa alayhi salam. And obviously when I started off a couple of days ago, I did talk about the actual incident itself, that was the parting of the sea, and Prophet Musa alayhi salam and people being saved from Fir'aun. That's what I covered first. And then yesterday I talked about his early childhood when he was a baby. In fact, not even his childhood, actually, when he was born from that time as a baby, and the incident where his mother was very concerned about him because Fir'aun was going to kill all the babies at that time. So as you know, Allah subhanahu wa ta'ala advised the mother of Musa alayhi salam to put the baby Musa in a basket and into the river Nile, and eventually went to Fir'aun. So we talked about that yesterday. And today I want to take another aspect of it. This later on, when Musa alayhi salam, he has lived his life, mashallah, as we know, he left the city and he went into the mountains, as you know. And then when he was about 40 years old, he was traveling, you could say, and he came across a mountain, and there he saw a fire. So that's the part where basically I want to talk about today. Obviously, we don't have time to go into in detail, inshallah. And plus, there's lots of information available, lots of scholars who are actually educated and you know, have this kind of knowledge, provide lots of knowledge of that. And that's not the purpose of this iftari show. It's just to have a very small, significant lesson that perhaps we can relate to and put into our lives, and that's mainly the main purpose. May Allah subhanahu wa ta'ala guide us all, inshallah, make it easier for me to be able to give that information across to everybody, and may Allah subhanahu wa ta'ala help us to learn and gain the tawfiq from this, inshallah. So, and if you can imagine that, everybody actually, I'm sure, knows this story where he's coming back and he sees the fire, and then he says to his wife, I'm just going to check this out, maybe somebody needs some help. And he goes to the burning bush, as if I don't really like referring to that. That's referred to, I suppose, in Western tradition. But anyway, there's a fire in the mountains, so he goes to see what it is. And there, obviously, Allah speaks to him. And at that particular case, what I want to point out here is a couple of things where we know that Allah subhanahu wa ta'ala actually commanded him. He basically gave him information, obviously, about Allah, who Allah is, etc. And then he basically said to him to go down to Pharaoh and actually speak to him and ask him to change his ways. He's a wicked person, evil deeds that he's doing. He wanted to go on the straight path. And this is, again, I'm just summarizing the main point. And this is the important thing, where straight away Musa alayhi salam, you know, he recognized the importance of this mission. And that's the main thing. You know, sometimes when we ask, and this is obviously Allah subhanahu wa ta'ala asking, so it's slightly different, but I want to try to relate it maybe to our levels that maybe we can understand. And sometimes we're expected to do some kind of tasks, especially if they're for the community, for Islam, you know, for the betterment of Islam, for the path of Allah. You know, there could be many tasks out there that we're expected to do. And then what do? We sometimes turn around and we make excuses, do we not? And we always think, oh, well, there's someone else going to be able to do that. Yeah, so straight away, we almost like forfeit that responsibility. We don't take on that responsibility. So that's the first thing, really, maybe, that we can be thinking about. But the important thing is that whenever we come across a task that is difficult, but it's an important one, very important one, and maybe it might be something that's within the cause of Islam, then what we should be doing is actually turning to Allah subhanahu wa ta'ala. That's the first thing. I think that's the first lesson that we can derive from this, is that turn to Allah subhanahu wa ta'ala. Whenever we come across any kind of difficulty that we can see, some kind of challenge. And what Prophet Musa alayhi salam, he recognized his weaknesses. Again, there you go, another thing there. MashaAllah, we have to recognize our weaknesses. We have to recognize our weaknesses. SubhanAllah, if you don't recognize our weakness, how are we going to be able to fix them? Yeah, so that's why muhasabah, or a person development, and, you know, looking at ourselves in terms of our improvement is very important for our development, my dear brothers and sisters, and obviously development as a Muslim as well. And here, Musa alayhi salam, he recognized he has a few weaknesses. Yeah, he has a few weaknesses. He doesn't have the courage to be able to speak out in public. That's one thing that he recognizes, that, Yeah, and maybe he gets very nervous. Yeah, how many of us actually do that? We get really nervous when we have to talk to people, let alone have to talk to a group of people. Yeah, that might be one of our greatest nightmares for some of us. Yeah, and believe you or not, that used to be one of my kind of like nightmares as well. Yeah, maybe it is to a certain degree. Yeah, but now maybe even when I speak to bigger crowds and in public, maybe it's not that obvious. Yeah, but the point is that is a big task. So Musa alayhi salam recognized the importance of Tawheed. He wants to do well. So recognize his weaknesses. The first weakness that he recognizes is the fact that he doesn't have that confidence and maybe he's not that clear in his speech. So he's asked Allah to expand his brain. And this is actually a dua in the Quran. This is in the form of a dua, which obviously I don't have time to go into because I want to just make the main points here. So that's the first thing he does. He asks Allah subhanahu wa ta'ala for this courage, for this confidence. He's also asked Allah to untie the knot of his tongue so that people can actually understand him easier. Now, it's not clear exactly what that means. Some scholars have said that he actually had a bit of a lisp. Others say that, well, it could be that, and this happens to all of us. We could be generally, when we talk to our friends and our families, you know, we don't get tongue-tied. You know, we talk, we're quite fluent in our talk. But as soon as we're asked to talk in public or talk to other people, yeah, sometimes we have that, you know, we get really nervous, yeah, and our speech doesn't come out. So it could be that as well, and that's how we can relate to it as well. But it's an important task. Instead of saying, look, you know, I'm not one of those guys who can give speeches, and that was me years ago, to be honest, yeah. But what happened, I realized that is important. This is an important aspect of it, subhanAllah, and I overcame those challenges by turning to Allah subhanahu wa ta'ala, make dua to Allah subhanahu wa ta'ala. It's something important. I want to be able to do it. I'm going to take the responsibility. But at the same time, you don't have to wait for those skills. That's the other point I'm trying to make here. You don't have to wait for those skills. Every skill can be developed, but they'll be developed a lot better when you ask for help from Allah subhanahu wa ta'ala. First of all, recognize your weaknesses, then ask Allah subhanahu wa ta'ala. And the other thing is, don't necessarily think that you have to do the task by yourself. Straight away, the other third thing that Musa alayhi salam asked for was for some help, from support from his brother Harun alayhi salam. Yeah, to support him in his mission. So this is another thing that, you know, we should be looking for support from the people around us, especially people who are very dear to us. Here, the example is the maybe the best person for Musa alayhi salam is his brother Harun alayhi salam. Yeah, so we shouldn't be afraid to ask for support for the big task, to be able to do a better job of it and for people to support us, subhanAllah. And of course, we know that was actually granted. So let's take you very quickly to another scene where he's there in front of Pharaoh, Pharaon. And there he comes, obviously, with his staff. And we know already the staff can turn into a snake, into a serpent. And we know that when he puts his hand into his garment and he takes it out again, it becomes really bright, radiantly white, bright. SubhanAllah, these are the two signs that Allah subhanahu wa ta'ala brings him with that. And of course, he's done that. And Pharaoh has said to him, okay, well, if that's the case, that's magic, I'll get my magicians in and we'll have another session in front of everybody. And that's what they rearrange us. Can you imagine that? It's a big gathering now, yeah? And if Pharaoh has, you know, sent the word out to the hundreds of magicians out there, in not just locally, but not just in Egypt, but locally, but around the world probably at that particular time. And they've all come because Pharaoh has promised them lots of money and wealth. And it doesn't happen a lot, you know, where lots of people, you know, they've asked to do certain things that it's against, you know, the certain principle, but they want to do it because of wealth and money. And we know that it is out there. People are like that. So that's what it is. So Musa alayhi salam, you can imagine, he's there, and what they've done, the magicians have got together and they've thrown down the staff. The magicians have got together and they've conducted this kind of magic. They've thrown their sticks down, and it seems to have deluded the people. They made it sound like whatever they used, magic or whatever they've used. Yeah, they made it look like as if there are lots of serpents running around. And for that split second, Musa alayhi salam had, I wouldn't say he had doubt, Because Musa alayhi salam had that, but he got maybe taken a little bit aback. Yeah, a little bit shocked. Wasn't expecting that reaction. But Allah subhanahu wa ta'ala put into his mind, just don't worry, just throw your stick down, you see what happens. And we know that Musa alayhi salam, he threw down his stick, and his stick turned into a massive serpent that ate up all the other serpents, whatever magic they were doing, is basically took them apart, basically, and ate them all up. And the magician, this is what I want to concentrate on, the reaction of the magician. They realized that this is not magic. This is truly the work. Yeah, it's truly, this is a miracle from Allah subhanahu wa ta'ala. Because they know they were doing some kind of tricks to get their snakes shown on in front of everybody. And then straight away, what they did, they bowed down in prostration. And Pharaoh got angry with them and said, what are you doing? How dare you bow down? And not only did they bow down, they said, we believe in the Lord of Musa and Harun. That's what they said, alayhi salam. Yeah? So we believe. That's it. They were believers. They went down in prostration. All the magicians. Yeah? And Pharaoh said, how dare you bow down without permission from me first? I'm going to cut off your arms and your legs from the opposite sides. And they said, we don't care what you do. Yeah, do what you want. But the punishment you're going to do to us is temporary. But we realize we've been wrong in our ways, and we submit to the ways of Allah subhanahu wa ta'ala. Yeah, so I'm just trying to say that reaction, the reaction when truth hits them, my dear brothers and sisters, and that's something, you know, that's so powerful. And, you know, if we were to carry out our duty, and isn't that also our duty as well, to be able to go out there and give dawah to people, yeah, to make them understand that, you know, there's more to life than this materialistic world. And I'm talking about obviously non-Muslims, but it also applies to to Muslims as well nowadays. A lot of our Muslims have been, diverted and distracted by the life of this world. And we know what Allah subhanahu wa ta'ala said about life of this world, inshallah. So that's just a few very quick lessons, my dear brothers and sisters, for a few snippets from the life of Musa alayhi salam, which is very relevant to obviously the day of Ashura. That's all I have time for today, inshallah. Maybe when we have time in some future programs, we'll go into these in a little bit more detail. But if not, obviously there's lots of scholars out there that have made this these explanations even simpler than what I have said. Obviously, in the knowledge that they have, I would advise that you do that, inshallah. Find as much as you can, because the stories of the prophets and every story that's actually in the Quran are there for a reason. They're there for us to derive lessons and learn from them and put them into our lives as well, inshallah. We Allah wants to make it easier for us to learn from the stories of all the prophets from the Quran. May Allah to guide us indeed and forgive us of our sins, our shortcomings, and make us into much better Muslims, inshallah. That's all I have time for today. I'm going to leave you with the dua leading us up to the time of iftar today, which is at 9:28. 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
2: حديث 18. On the authority of Abu Huraira, may Allah be pleased with him, who said that the Messenger of Allah, may the blessings and peace of Allah be upon him, said, Allah, mighty and sublime be He, will say on the day of resurrection, O son of Adam, I fell ill and you visited me not. He will say, O Lord, and how should I visit you when you are the Lord of the worlds? He will say, Did you not know that my servant so-and-so had fallen ill and you visited him not? Did you not know that had you visited him, you would have found me with him, O son of Adam? I asked you for food and you fed me not. He will say, O Lord, and how should I feed you when you are the Lord of the worlds? He will say, Did you not know that my servant so-and-so asked you for food and you fed him not? Did you not know that had you fed him, you would surely have found that with me? O son of Adam, I asked you to give me to drink and you gave me not to drink. He will say, O Lord, how should I give you to drink when you are the Lord of the worlds? He will say, My servant so-and-so asked you to give him to drink, and you gave him not to drink. Had you given him to drink, you would have surely found that with me. It was related by Muslim.
3: Gems and jewels, wise sayings, interesting events, and moral lessons from Islamic history. Five matters.
4: The Prophet sallallahu alaihi wasallam said, I was given five matters that no other prophet before me was given. The first is that I was given victory with terror, meaning people felt fear and terror equivalent to the distance it would take one to travel in a month. That is how widespread the terror and awe had become. Secondly, the entire earth has been made a mosque for me and its soil is pure. Thirdly, the spoils of war have been made lawful to me. Next, I have been given intercession. And finally, each prophet before me was sent specifically to a certain people, while I was sent to all of mankind. Collected by Al-Bukhari.
5: Assalamu alaikum. This is your brother Hassan Rasool. Keep walking with love and light and spreading the harmony around the world.
6: Hadith 32. Narrated Abu Huraira, the Prophet, peace and blessings be upon him, said, Religion is very easy, and whoever overburdens himself in his religion will not be able to continue in that way. So you should not be extremists, but try to be near to perfection and receive the good tidings that you will be rewarded and gain strength by worshipping in the mornings, the afternoons, and during the last hours of the nights. Hadith 33. Narrated Al-Bara bin Azib, when the Prophet, peace and blessings be upon him, came to Medina, he stayed first with his grandfathers or maternal uncles from Ansar. He offered his prayers facing Baitul Maqdis, Jerusalem, for 16 or 17 months, but he wished that he could pray facing the Kaaba, at Makkah. The first prayer which he offered facing the Kaaba was the Usr prayer in the company of some people. Then one of those who had offered that prayer with him came out and passed by some people in a mosque who were bowing during their prayers, facing Jerusalem. He said addressing them, "By Allah, I testify that I have prayed with Allah's Messenger, peace and blessings be upon him, facing Makkah, Kaaba." Hearing that, those people changed their direction towards the Kaaba immediately. Jews and the people of the scriptures used to be pleased to see the Prophet, peace and blessings be upon him, facing Jerusalem in prayers, but when he changed his direction towards the Kaaba, during the prayers, they disapproved of it. Al-Bara added, "Before we changed our direction towards the Kaaba, Makkah, in prayers, some Muslims had died or had been killed and we did not know what to say about them, regarding their prayers. Allah then revealed, and Allah would never make your faith, prayers, to be lost, that is, the prayers of those Muslims were valid." Surah 2, Ayah 143. Hadith 34. Narrated Abu Sa'id al-Khudri, Allah's Messenger, peace and blessings be upon him, said, "If a person embraces Islam sincerely, then Allah shall forgive all his past sins, and after that starts the settlement of accounts, the reward of his good deeds will be 10 times to 700 times for each good deed, and one evil deed will be recorded as it is, unless Allah forgives it." Hadith 35. Narrated Abu Hurairah, Allah's Messenger, peace and blessings be upon him, said, "If any one of you improves, follows strictly, his Islamic religion, then his good deeds will be rewarded 10 times to 700 times for each good deed and a bad deed will be recorded as it is." Hadith 36. Narrated Aisha, "Once the Prophet, peace and blessings be upon him, came while a woman was sitting with me. He said, 'Who is she?' I replied, 'She is so and so,' and told him about her, excessive, praying. He said disapprovingly, 'Do good deeds which is within your capacity, without being overtaxed, as Allah does not get tired of giving rewards, but, surely, you will get tired, and the best deed, act of worship, in the sight of Allah is that which is done regularly.'" Hadith 37. Narrated Anas, the Prophet, peace and blessings be upon him, said, "Whoever said, 'None has the right to be worshipped but Allah,' and has in his heart good, faith, equal to the weight of a barley grain will be taken out of hell. And whoever said, 'None has the right to be worshipped but Allah,' and has in his heart good, faith, equal to the weight of a wheat grain will be taken out of hell. And whoever said, 'None has the right to be worshipped but Allah,' and has in his heart good, faith, equal to the weight of an atom will be taken out of hell." Hadith 38. Narrated Umar bin al-Khattab, "Once a Jew said to me, 'O the chief of believers, there is a verse in your holy book which is read by all of you, Muslims, and had it been revealed to us, we would have taken that day, on which it was revealed, as a day of celebration.' Umar bin al-Khattab asked, 'Which is that verse?' The Jew replied, 'This day I have perfected your religion for you, completed my favor upon you, and have chosen for you Islam as your religion.'" Surah 5, Ayah 3. Umar replied, "No doubt, we know when and where this verse was revealed to the Prophet. It was Friday and the Prophet, peace and blessings be upon him, was standing at Arafat, that is, the day of Hajj." Hadith 39. Narrated Talha bin Ubaidullah, "A man from Najd with unkempt hair came to Allah's Messenger, peace and blessings be upon him, and we heard his loud voice but could not understand what he was saying, till he came near and then we came to know that he was asking about Islam. Allah's Messenger, peace and blessings be upon him, said, 'You have to offer prayers perfectly 5 times in a day and night, 24 hours. The man asked, "Is there any more praying?" Allah's Messenger, peace and blessings be upon him, replied, "No, but if you want to offer the nawafil prayers, you can." Allah's Messenger, peace and blessings be upon him, further said to him, you have to observe fasts during the month of Ramadan. The man asked, "Is there any more fasting?" Allah's Messenger, peace and blessings be upon him, replied, "No, but if you want to observe the Nawafil fasts, you can." Then Allah's Messenger, peace and blessings be upon him, further said to him, "You have to pay the zakat, obligatory charity." The man asked, "Is there anything other than the zakat for me to pay?" Allah's Messenger, peace and blessings be upon him, replied, "No, unless you want to give alms of your own." And then that man retreated saying, "By Allah, I will neither do less nor more than this." Allah's Messenger, peace and blessings be upon him, said, "If what he said is true, then he will be successful, that is, he will be granted paradise."
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7: Bismillah ar-Rahman ar-Rahim. On the authority of Abu Dharr al-Ghifari, may Allah be pleased with him, from the Prophet, may the blessings and peace of Allah be upon him, is that among the sayings he relates from his Lord, may he be glorified, is that he said, "O my servants, I have forbidden oppression for myself and have made it forbidden amongst you, so do not oppress one another. O my servants, all of you are astray except for those I have guided, so seek guidance of me and I shall guide you. O my servants, all of you are hungry except for those I have fed, so seek food of me and I shall feed you. O my servants, all of you are naked except for those I have clothed, so seek clothing of me and I shall clothe you. O my servants, you sin by night and by day, and I forgive all sins, so seek forgiveness of me and I shall forgive you. O my servants, you will not attain harming me so as to harm me, and you will not attain benefiting me so as to benefit me. O my servants, were the first of you and the last of you, the human of you and the jinn of you, to be as pious as the most pious heart of any one man of you, that would not increase my kingdom in anything. O my servants, were the first of you and the last of you, the human of you and the jinn of you, to be as wicked as the most wicked heart of any one man of you, that would not decrease my kingdom in anything. O my servants, were the first of you and the last of you, the human of you and the jinn of you, to rise up in one place and make a request of me, and were I to give everyone what he requested, that would not decrease what I have, any more than a needle decreases the sea if put into it. O my servants, it is but your deeds that I reckon up for you and then recompense you for. So let him who finds good praise Allah, and let him who finds other than that blame no one but himself." It was related by Muslim.
1: Al-Hadith al-Tasi'a wa-Thalathun An Abi Sa'idin al-Khudri radiyallahu anh عن النبي صلى الله عليه وسلم قال احتجت الجنة والنار فقالت النار في الجبارون والمتكبرون وقالت الجنة في ضعفاء الناس ومساكينهم فقضى الله بينهما إنك الجنة رحمتي أرحم بك من أشاء وإنك النار عذابي أعذب بك من أشاء ولكليكما علي ملؤها رواه مسلم وكذلك البخاري والترمذي
2: Hadith 39 On the authority of Abu Sa'id al-Khudri, may Allah be pleased with him. From the Prophet, may the blessings and peace of Allah be upon him, who said, "Paradise and hellfire disputed together." And hellfire said, "In me are the mighty and the haughty." Paradise said, "In me are the weak and the poor." So Allah judged between them, saying, "You are paradise, my mercy. Through you I show mercy to those I wish. And you are hellfire, my punishment. Through you I punish those I wish. And it is incumbent upon me that each of you shall have its full." It was related by Muslim, also by Al-Bukhari and At-Tirmidhi.

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0: 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Who will fold under pressure? Who's booked their flight home? Who's lifting the trophy? The world is watching. The debate is here.
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22: Prophet Muhammad, peace be upon him, said, Shaitan puts three knots at the back of the head of any of you if he's asleep. 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And when one performs ablution, the second knot is undone. And when one prays salat, the third knot is undone. From Sahih al-Bukhari.
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3: Good morning and Asalaamu Alaikum. 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It's Friday 19th of June and the time has now just gone 10 o'clock. Welcome to Mother's Planet, a show where there is always something to talk about in a productive and beneficial way. I am your host Neelam and joining me in the studio this morning is my guest, Brother Tariq. Now, I'm sure many people know who you are, Tariq, and they've all heard about who you are. How are you this morning?
4: Alhamdulillah. Firstly, I'd like to apologize for my cough. I can kind of get away with it in the morning show because as soon as I'm coughing, I'll put a nasheed on. But yeah, so I've got my tea with me. So hopefully I'll try to avoid coughing. But yeah, alhamdulillah. Alhamdulillah, I'm good, mashallah.
3: Honey and lemon.
4: Yeah, to be honest, that's my bad. Our assistant, Nima, mashallah, has actually been reminding me so long, saying we've got honey and we've got hot water. I don't know if we've got lemon, not to be honest, but yeah.
3: Honey on its own is good.
4: I've been avoiding it, but yeah, I will do that straight after the show, inshallah.
3: Yes, inshallah. And I'm here to remind you, so don't you worry about that. Tariq, how's the week been?
4: Alhamdulillah, it's been a bit long, to be honest. I don't know, it's one of those weeks where about Wednesday, one of our listeners, Imran, messaged in saying, doesn't this week feel long? And I was like, you know, it does. I was looking forward to the weekend, but you know, weekend-wise, it's going to be a situation where before you know, it'll be Monday again. But yeah,
3: I know.
4: Alhamdulillah, it's been a long week, but yeah, the weather's brightening up, so something to look forward to, inshallah.
3: Yes, absolutely. I was just going to say the weather's taken a turn, and dare I say it, but it's actually a little bit warm.
4: It's not too warm, is it?
3: No, not at the moment, but we are anticipating a heat wave for next week, so that's going to be interesting. Now, listeners, I know nationally we have now officially finished all exams for GCSE and A levels. So those students are probably sleeping and taking in all that missed sleep that they have. But I have to say, I don't know about yourself, Tariq. I've found the roads quiet. I don't think the roads have been very busy. I have been doing the school runs in the morning and the afternoon, and I've not, other than the traditional roadworks that the council decides to kick off, there's not been traffic.
4: Okay, to be honest, Fridays generally are always better for some reason. Mm-hmm. I think a lot of people tend to work from home on Fridays, yeah. So it's one of those things where Fridays have always been good. But generally, to be honest, I come in about 7 o'clock in the morning, so generally the school traffic shouldn't really be there at that point anyway. But there's still some work traffic. But yeah, Fridays generally are normally good for traffic. But saying that, this morning I rarely ever get text messages where people are saying roads are clear. It's always the opposite. They say there's traffic on this road, there's traffic on this road. And today, Stockinston Road, New Bedford Road, and there was one other road, I'm not sure if it was Legal or High Street. A lot of people actually messaged in saying the roads are surprisingly clear. So yeah, I think quite a few people were finding that the roads were clear today.
3: Yeah, and Stockingstone is one of the roads that I use on a daily basis. So yeah, that is my nightmare road. Now, listeners, we are live on air reaching out to all our listeners in Luton and surrounding areas.

0: through the airwaves at Inspire FM 105.1 FM. We are now also available on the DAB radio, reaching out to a wider range of areas. So the show is also being streamed live on the Facebook page, where you must give the show a thumbs up and also can comment around today's topic. And as always, I am taking in WhatsApp and text messages on the studio number 0777 9481822. I've actually learned that number now. I had to keep looking down, but now I think I've learned it, and I can't really go wrong because it's everywhere on the studio as well. So in today's show, Brother Tarek will be giving a deep insight into his journey of Hajj, the most important and valuable journey that a Muslim can make in their lifetime. It's one of the five pillars of Islam, it's not one that many people are able to actually complete in their lifetime. So a huge congratulations to you, Tarek.
1: Thank you so much.
0: You know, may Allah accept your efforts and du'as for your Hajj. So well done also for completing this pillar as well. Now, I usually ask my listeners to introduce themselves, but I'm pretty sure everyone knows who you are. But just in case we have somebody that's new that's tuned in this morning, can I get you to introduce yourself to the listeners?
1: Indeed. My name is Muhammad Tarek, and I am the station manager here at Inspire FM. I do the Rise and Shine show in the morning. Been doing it for about 15 years. So if you haven't heard it, you have missed out 15 years of it. And I do the radio station show first in the morning and then manage the radio station the rest of the day.
0: Okay. Thank you for that introduction. And yes, you know, 15 years, I didn't realize it was that long, mashallah. Wow.
1: It's actually 16 now, I think, because 2010 I started, so it's 2026 now, so yeah.
0: Wow,
1: 16 years.
0: You can't say that's a voice that I'm pretty sure people have grown up with then. 16 years of
1: they
0: it.
1: They have. It's surprising how many people, where sometimes you might meet someone who's at work or something and they'll say, I've actually grown up listening to you, and whether it was primary school or high school, and now they're working. So yeah, I think a lot of people, similar to when I think you have your childhood memories, I remember Ramadan memories especially, I think listening to a particular radio station and listening to the Sari show. There was a sister who used to do the Sari show. I'm sure many people have got those memories from maybe 20, 30 years ago. But yeah, it's really nice, mashallah, where people turn around and say that our memories of Ramadan and growing up are you. And it's like, subhanAllah. So yeah, quite a lot of people, mashallah, have gone through that journey of growing up with Inspire and with me, mashallah.
0: Yeah, alhamdulillah. So Tarek, taking you back to the moment when you decided to perform Hajj, what inspired you to make this decision, and how did it come about?
1: It was interesting to answer when you sent these questions yesterday, because I don't do questions. I don't do preparation. I just do things off the cuff, and sometimes that works. Sometimes it's natural, and it is what's coming from the heart and genuine. But I think, to be honest, yesterday when I was looking at these questions, I was thinking, I wanted it to be more meaningful. So I was actually thinking about that question about when did I actually start thinking about Hajj. And it's probably, it's one of those things where I think I have always wanted to do it, but if I was completely honest, not sincere in the intention, sincere in the sense of if, for example, somebody says to you, why don't you go plan for Hajj? Why don't you do Hajj?
0: Yeah.
1: And you say, yeah, inshallah, I will do that. But what does that inshallah actually mean? What do you do with that inshallah? Do you actually physically prepare for it? Do you do something for it? And where it really clicked in for me, a couple of years ago, I was having a conversation with a couple of brothers who actually were thinking about going to Hajj. And I had already told myself that Hajj is not something I will ever be able to afford to do.
0: Okay.
1: It's way too expensive. It's not affordable. It's not something I can do. And I will probably never be able to do it in my life. I kind of had accepted that. And I thought to myself, this is it. It's not affordable. How are you able to afford £8,000-£10,000? You can't. So when it comes to Allah subhanahu wa ta'ala questioning me, it'll be the authorities who've actually, taken Hajj out of my remit, because I can't afford it. And then recently after that, I actually bought a fairly newish car, but based on installments, because I couldn't afford the full payment. And it was actually with a good friend of mine who actually buys and sells cars, so I did it with him. And it's something that he mentioned, and he said, well, to be honest, if you can buy a car on installments and manage to raise up a certain amount of money for the car, why can't you do that with Hajj? And I literally thought to myself, this is I mean, really, I think about prioritizing. And I think when you want something in life, and this is even from a children's perspective, even when a young child who has no job, no income, no regular income coming in, may have some pocket money, when they want something, whether it be a computer game or whatever it may be, they will ensure they put those pennies together and they will get that. So it's clear that when you want something in life, you can get it if you're sincere and if you genuinely try for it. So this is where, to be honest, I thought to myself, you know what? Negativity I had in my head of I'll never be able to go to Hajj because I can't afford it. It's just shaitan telling you that. And that was 100% shaitan saying, you know what? And I believed it. I literally believed I will never go to Hajj because I can't afford it. So this is the first step. First step is for you to actually believe that Allah subhanahu wa ta'ala can do anything. Allah is there to call you to Hajj and Allah will make ways for you to go to Hajj. But you have to be sincere in your intention. So if you are wanting to go next year, what changes are you making? Are you actually putting a certain amount of money aside and calling it the Hajj pot, for example, and making sure that you're actually financially preparing for it? You're physically preparing for it. You're mentally, spiritually preparing for it. So I think the first step was, I think, a couple of years ago of actually mentally getting over the fact that I can actually do this. And alhamdulillah, started saving for it. And it, to be honest, it was made easy. Within the first year, I couldn't go. I went through a different way of not through the Nusakab. I went through a different passport option, which meant I needed to have those documents in place, which took 6 months rather than 3 months, as I was initially told, which meant I couldn't go the first year that I wanted to go. Mm-hmm. But again, it wasn't the call for me. Although a lot of my school friends went, and that was the year I really thought this was the year for me, because I made the intention, I started saving money. Financially, I should be able to get there in time for the final payment. But it wasn't, the documents were not ready. So it wasn't the time, it wasn't the call from Allah. And the following year, alhamdulillah, I made sure I continued and I went, alhamdulillah.
0: Yeah. And, you know, it's a huge decision. And I think you sort of go through a roller coaster. Once it happens, everything starts sort of falling into place. And it's going at very fast speed then. I've lost my trail of thought. The question I wanted to ask is, you went on your own, no family member, no friends. So you were saying the year before, high school friends, so it would have been, you know, nice to have that, you know, oh, we're doing something so sacred together. But not having that, how did you train yourself to say, okay, I'm going to be okay? How was that?
1: To be honest, the way my life is generally, I think, to be honest, I'm in a situation where alhamdulillah, praise to Allah subhanahu wa ta'ala. Through Inspire FM, I'm fairly well connected with everybody in Luton. So I was, although there was no direct family members or even on school friends or anybody that was going, I was fairly sure that I'll find somebody that I will either know or I will get to know and I'll be okay with them, because I make friends quite quickly and I thought I'll be fine. The most important thing for me was to make sure that I'm going with the right guide and with the right the leader, the imam, the sheikh of the group. And both of those I knew very well personally. They're from the local masjid. So that was my main thing. At least, and as long as I know the guide who's taking me, and as long as I know the sheikh and I'm comfortable with both of them, everything else will fall into place. And to be honest, I got to meet four brothers that we were sharing the rooms with. There was another four or five other brothers I went with. So alhamdulillah, it's one of those things where it was amazing. But one thing that was actually really good for me personally, which I probably wouldn't have been able to do if I was with family, I was able to serve a lot of the Hujjaj as well as doing my own Hajj. We actually had quite a few elders in our group, and alhamdulillah, because I was alone, not physically hugely fit, but alhamdulillah, fit enough to be able to push wheelchairs around and stuff. So alhamdulillah, that really allowed me to be free of any stress, any real commitments, and alhamdulillah, be able to serve people as well. So actually worked out really well.
0: Yeah, I think actually in hindsight, it's probably quite nice that you went on your own, because then you didn't have that person depending on you. So lots of people think, you know, they need to reach a certain level of spiritual readiness before performing Hajj. You know, they need to be consistent with their prayers, settling debts, you know, fulfilling responsibilities. You know, so they like to live most their life before actually thinking about Hajj. Did any of these thoughts come into your mind?
1: I think, to be honest, I'm not sure if it's, and this is me, probably, you know, people saying this is your racist side coming out. I'm not sure if it's a Pakistani thing, because obviously you only know the people that you know. generally from the Pakistani community that I know, it's this kind of thing where I'm going by my own family experience of uncles and aunties and so forth, mm-hmm. where they've always generally leave Hajj as the last thing to do. Mm-hmm. Once you've kind of like, you mean, got your house, got married, kids, everything, and then you mean you're maybe in your 50s, 60s, and now it's time for Hajj. Whereas in other cultures, I've been told, it's completely a different thing, where most people will turn around and say, sometimes even before marriage, mm. or at least once you're married, the first thing that a husband or wife are expected to do is Hajj. Mm. Regardless of what your financial situation is, regardless of what you're doing, you save up, you go to Hajj first. Mm. So I think it might be a culture thing, but I think it's also shaitan. And I think that's clearly with me. I think sometimes it may be actual reasons where you can't go to Hajj. You may have physical difficulties. You may have financial difficulties. You may have dependence on your family who actually turn around and say that you can't do this. I was speaking to the sister recently when I came back. She said, please make dua. I go to Hajj. And I said, fine. She goes, not next year, the following year. And I said, why not next year? She goes, my daughter's got GCSEs. And I was like, fine, fair enough. People have obviously I need to be there for my GCSEs, yeah. Commit himself. But Hajj is Hajj. I genuinely, my advice to anybody out there would be is, if you're financially able to do it, yeah. I think that's a big thing. And I think I personally, unless you're really struggling financially, I don't think there's anybody out there, just like me, who, I'm not financially that well off, to be honest, but alhamdulillah, I managed to save, pennies and bits and stuff to actually make it, put it together and get there. I don't think there's anybody out there that can't save up for it. Mm-hmm. We can save up for all sorts, whether you want to buy a car, whether you want to buy anything particular, a new house, holidays, whatever you want to do, make Hajj a priority in your life. Once you make Hajj a priority, Allah will make ways. And this level, this whole thing around that you haven't reached that level of piety or whatever, shaitan will even test you with salah, especially when you're in a situation where you're doing wrong. Whatever wrong it may be, whether you might be free mixing or you might not be married or you might, whatever wrong that you're doing, shaitan will always say to you, look what you're doing. You just prayed salah and now you're listening to music. You just prayed salah and you've done this. You prayed salah and you've done this. What's the point of your salahs? To be able to try to take you away from salah. Mm-hmm. And one of the things I remember, you listen to a lot of these reminders, do not ever give up on your salah. Mm-hmm. Do not, and salah, I think, is one of those things. Fasting, obviously, once a year comes around for Ramadan, but salah is there all the time. And it's there as a constant reminder to take you back to Allah, to bring you back. And salah will do that. And if you continue doing that, and Hajj is a very similar one, I think shaitan will naturally keep telling you, it's not the right time, it's not the right time, you are not ready. And I think this is something that we need to take away from ourselves. Allah decides when we're ready or not ready. And I think if you sincerely make that intention, Allah will open ways for you. And Hajj is amazing. It's a really, really beautiful journey to connect you back to Allah and actually make you, I think for me it was more around realizing that, you know, there's more to life than work, there's more to life than just doing your day-to-day 9 to 5, whatever you're doing. Allah is what matters, and I think this is Hajj really reminds you of that, because it takes you away from everything. And I think if you're able to do it, do not let anything distract you. And I think sometimes it might be family members. People are sometimes, your own loved ones are probably the worst when it comes to you to doing something good. So yeah, are you really ready for it?
0: Yeah.
1: You look at you, you know what I mean? You don't even pray 5 times. You think you're going to be a Hajji now. You're going to do this, you're going to whatever. Don't let anybody talk you down. Hajj is between you and Allah. And I would generally advise anybody out there, prioritize it, do it. Do it ASAP. Because if you're someone who Hajj is fard on and you don't do it, then you're going to be questionable on the Day of Judgment. And absolutely, that's something we want to avoid.
0: Yeah, absolutely. And I guess, you know, Hajj is a huge step. So taking that step, lots of people feel like they need to have, you know, they see it almost like, if I die, that's it. You know, I've done what I need to do in my life. So if I'm there and I die, it's fine. How was it for yourself in terms of what preparation did you do for your heart and mind? You know, was there anything that you did consciously before you left saying, right, you know, this is a huge step. You know, where we hear people say, you know, you're going to Hajj, you know, it's a big step, you might not come back, you know, I've known people have gone and they've not come back. It's almost a bit of a fear instilling that, you know, once you take this step, there's, you know, because the masses of people that are going, it's not just because you're going to go there and die, it's just because of the crowds and, you know, the temperature, it's other things and other factors. So did you feel before you left you needed to do something to, you know, prepare yourself?
1: Indeed, and I think this is something that, alhamdulillah, I think we're really blessed to have so many imams and scholars around. When I decided to go, I think one of the things I said was, first is to prepare myself for Hajj, but prepare the community and our listeners who are going. So we decided to do a Hajj program. And the first couple of shows I did myself with our local Sheikh, Sheikh Ahmed. And one of the questions I asked was, I've made the intention to go to Hajj. What now? What do I do? And there's quite a few things you need to put into place before you go to Hajj. Mm. And one of those is around doing a will, for example. Mm. An Islamic will, to be honest, everybody should have anyway. Everybody, regardless of what your situation is, whether you go to Hajj or not, you should all have an Islamic will to make sure that your estate, everything is done, is split Islamically correct. So you're not accountable for it. Because that's the one thing which really scared me, to be honest, when I was speaking to a brother about it. He goes, when you pass away, generally you think your bad deeds are finished now. It's the book is closed. You're passed away now. The only thing that hopefully you'll still benefit from is sadaqa jariya and some good deeds. But if you haven't put a will in place, you could pass away and you'll still get sinned for the estate that you left behind that hasn't been split, divided properly. And if you've taken somebody's right, you could be accountable for that. So very important to make sure you do a will. Financial debts, again, this is something else that people have this. I had this misconception where unless I'm completely debt-free, I can't go to Hajj. And that's not the case. The case in the way I was explained, and I might be wrong, is the fact that the debts have to be dealt with. So if I've got a debt with yourself, for example, I need to make sure that you're aware that I'm going to Hajj. We've got an agreement in place that I'm making these monthly payments to make sure I clear the debt. And if I do not return, because there is, and it's maybe less so now because of the facilities and everything available, back in the days, it was a sincere concern that you may not return from Hajj, because it was one of those most difficult journeys that people would take, and they may not return. You would have to have something in place to say, if I do not return, I've got a house, or I've got a car, or I've got my brother here who will make sure that debt is clear. So you have to have something in place to clear those debts. It's not necessary to say that you have to clear those before you go. But I think it's making all those practical preparations before you go. And then walking, I tried to do as much walking as possible. I didn't do as much, to be honest, as I should have done. I think I remember I had those conversations where we were going to buy those
0: walking pads
1: and stuff. And so my cousin said to me, you join a gym for 4 weeks and you'll be doing... I didn't do anything. I walked here and there as much as I could. And mental preparation, to be honest, I read some books. I listened to a lot of reminders. I tried to do as much as I can. But just before, if you remember, we had Inspire Eid to prepare for and get ready. So I was here, from morning till late in most days. So to be honest, I could have probably prepared a lot better for it than I should have done. I don't know if I could do it again, what changes I would make. But I try to prepare for it in the best possible way. And I think you, in some ways, you try to do your best and then you just leave it to Allah and say, I'm trying my best, whatever you feel is best. And there can never be... too much preparation. You prepare as best you can and on whatever level you're at. I think sometimes people will put themselves down to say, I'm not pious enough, or I don't know enough du'as, or I don't know this. It doesn't matter. Allah looks at your heart. As long as our hearts are clean and Allah knows we're sincere, then Allah is the most merciful, and inshallah it'll be fine.
0: Inshallah. I have a question, and I don't know whether I should get you to answer it or wait until the breaks, but it's the first impressions. So, when you walked in so you went to Makkah first.
1: Yep.
0: What was your first? Is this your first time, or have you done Umrah before?
1: I've done Umrah before 10 years ago in 2016.
0: Okay, so that was a while ago. Yeah. Yep. So what was your, first emotions? What was the feelings when you first saw the Kaaba?
1: It's just tears, to be honest. You don't know why you're crying, and you're just crying. And I remember the Sheikh said to us, and I think often people have said that the first time you lay your eyes on the Kaaba, whatever dua you make, Allah accepts that dua. So think carefully about the dua. And I remember speaking to a brother before we went. So on the journey, we were there. We were going to go do the Umrah together. And I said, Sheikh's been saying about this dua, but what dua do you make? He goes, why not make a dua saying, Ya Allah, please accept all the duas that I make during Hajj. And that covers everything. And if Allah accepts that dua, all your duas that are coming. I go, that's quite clever. Yeah. I was like, okay, fine, fair enough. And then the Sheikh was saying basically, I think similar to what I said this morning on the Rise and Shine show, sometimes we say to Allah, we want this forgiveness, we want mercy, we want this, we want everything. But ultimately, we want Jannah. So the Sheikh was literally saying, when you go there, see the Kaaba, ask Allah for Jannah, because that's ultimately what you want. So I can't remember what I asked for, to be honest. But the first time, and the Sheikh did it beautifully, because again, if you go alone, you may not be able to do it properly. But the Sheikh took us in a particular way. We go up the escalators. And when you look up, the sheikh actually says, keep looking down, keep looking down. I will tell you when to look up. And you look up and the Kaaba is in full flow. Yeah. You don't want to see it in bits. And it's absolutely amazing. Just literally seeing the Kaaba and being in its presence, it's unexplainable.
0: So hold that thought, because we will elaborate in that on that shortly after a break. Listeners, we have now reached the first half of the show. You have been listening to Mother's Planet, and I'm joined by Brother Tariq, and we're talking about his journey of Hajj. Stay tuned for more, but for now, go refill your brew. Salaam alaikum.

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1: Assalamu alaikum. 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
4: The Messenger of God, peace be upon him, said, "Every Muslim must give charity." Some people asked, "What if he has no money?" He replied, "He should work with his hands and meet his needs as well as give charity to others." They asked, "What if he could not or did not do that?" He replied, "Then he should assist a needy person in distress." They asked, "What if he could not do that as well?" He replied, "He should then teach good things." They asked, "And if he could not even do that?" He replied, "Then he should refrain from harming anyone. That too would be charity on his part."
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10: Good morning and Asalaamu Alaikum. Welcome back to Mother's Planet. It's Friday, 19th of June, and the time has now just gone 10:30. Welcome to Mother's Planet. I am your host, Needham, and joining me in the studio is my very coffee guest, Brother Tariq. Assalamu alaikum.
11: Walaikum salam.
10: Now, earlier in the show, Brother Tariq's talked about, we were just starting the journey that Brother Tariq has made this year to Hajj, you know, a huge journey. 11.8 million people, that's what they were predicting. That was what was this year. That's how many pilgrims there were.
11: I think it was 1.8 million, not 11.8.
10: Maybe I read the double digits. Yeah, 1.8 million people.
11: 11 million, I think, would be something else. Generally, I think because they used to have a lot of unregistered people going to Hajj, locals going to Hajj, people illegally being just coming in for Hajj and stuff. Over the last 2, maybe 3 years, since COVID, they've really put the restrictions in. And honestly, I don't think I've mentioned this in the first half. The Saudi authorities, love them or hate them for all the other stuff that they do, whatever your feelings are, for Hajj, the way they look after the Hujjaj and the setup, absolutely amazing. Yeah. It's too good. You cannot imagine how good that their control is. It's unbelievable. And this is one of the things, the biggest control this time around, or they've been working the last couple of years, is to take out any illegal Hujjaj. Because generally, majority of the people that would die are probably those illegal ones. That don't have the right facilities in place. They don't have places to stay at. They don't have the food. They're not staying in an organized manner. So they're in a situation where they would die the most. And obviously, it creates a lot of issues and problems for them. Yeah. So this is where they've cut out a lot of them. Normally, you'd find the average expectation of people allowed to go to Hajj would run be about 2 million. And they'll end up being about, 2.5, maybe 3 million there of extra people. But this time round, from what I was told, 1.8 million, I think just under 1.8 million was the official number. But I don't know if, to be honest, the way that I saw the general setup there, I can't see how somebody would have come in because it was literally so tight. Everything was checked everywhere. Yes, well, about 1.8 million, I think was it.
10: So, we've talked about your first emotions of when you see the guy. Did you feel like there was that many people? Did you ever feel like, wow, I feel claustrophobic, I feel overcrowded? Did you have a moment like that?
11: Not really. A lot of people say that, like, oh, there's so many people. There are so many people.
10: Because you see it on the television and you get overwhelmed just looking at the telly thinking, how would you breathe in a space like that? But do you feel it when you're there?
11: I didn't, to be honest. I think some people, one of our brothers here, Skandar, mashallah, Allah bless him, he's always saying, listen, I don't know how I'd be able to do Hajj because I get really claustrophobic. And he was saying he struggled at Inspire Eid. Uh-huh. Because I came to Inspire Eid and I thought, I can't do this, I need to go. Uh-huh. And he left in the evening. He was saying he was really busy. I didn't mind it, to be honest. I kind of liked the hustle and bustle and I thought he was quite busy. But it's never to a point. I think, to be honest, if you were one of the things a few of the guys from our group wanted to do, and I said, no, I ain't doing it. If you want to do it, bismillah, it's up to you, was to try to kiss the black stone.
10: Yeah.
11: And I said, no. In the Mataf area itself, you're only allowed to go there once you've got the ihram on. So when we did the first tawaf, when you did the umrah, as soon as we got there, we went to the Mataf area. After that, I didn't actually get a chance to go there until after the Hajj was done, because for 2-3 days, they allow anybody and everybody to go on the Mataf area. So I went there a few times and I did the tawaf al-wida and everything there. And the last final tawaf I did actually was in the Mataf itself. If you try to go to the kissing of the stone and you're right next to the Kaaba, I can imagine, all sorts of problems and pushing and shoving and really being squeezed. But generally, away from that, it's not really that bad. Yeah. And the masjid's so big, subhanAllah, that you'll find a place somewhere to pray. It's not an issue. And I think when it comes to pushing and shoving and stuff, generally, wherever I felt there was too much going on, I just backed off and I said, listen, you guys carry on. I'll go somewhere else. And as long as you've got that kind of approach to say, well, do you know what? If you're hell-bent on trying to get to a particular place at a particular time and it doesn't matter what pushing and shoving you do, then you're going to get that pushing and shoving. But generally, if you're like, you know what, don't worry about it. That's not meant to be. It's like when I went to the Rawda, for example, in Medina, I really wanted to. The Sheikh sent us a map saying that the first three pillars and the space from the Prophet's resting place to the minbar, this is the actual original Rawda. Try to pray your nafil in there. And I thought, yeah, alhamdulillah, I'm going to try to get there. I'm alone as well. When you're trying to go as a group, it's too much. I'll try to squeeze my way through. But it got to a point up to about the fifth or the sixth pillar that roped you off because there was too many people. And people were pushing and shoving and trying to jump over the rope and stuff. And I said, you know what, I don't want to be that. I'd rather just take my leave. It's fine. I've got to where I got to. This is where Allah's written for me. I'm not going to do any further. So I think it's one of those things where if you try to push and shove and you're trying to do things, you can do. But the ultimate thing is a sabr. You have to have sabr. You're not going to have a situation where you can just walk in a straight road like normal. You're going to have people in your way. People are going to... And this is why, to be honest, hats off to the Saudi authorities. people from all over the world with all different disciplines, no discipline, no idea of what queuing means or in a straight line or do this or do that, to be able to do crowd management at that level to those people whose language you don't even understand. It's unheard of the way they do it. And this is where, to be honest, generally, just have sabr. You'll have people just literally barging. I remember once I went to, when we were doing the sa'i, I went to get some water. There was a couple of elders with us, and uncle said, listen, can we stop for a little while? Let's get some water. And there's a zamzam water all over the place. So I said, fine. There's about 10, you can imagine, little stations where you can get the water from. And everybody's just literally barging and barging. I'm standing there waiting for my queue, thinking like, this person's going to wait now. Somebody else will barge. Somebody else. And the guy standing there, bless him, saw that I'm not getting in, obviously, because I'm trying to wait for my queue, not trying to push people. He actually stood to the side. He goes, listen, come to this side. So I went around the side. He goes, how many people have I got? There's 3, 4. So he put water in for 3, 4 glasses for us, and he goes, here you go, from the side. So it's one of those things where, unfortunately, if you are going to wait and stuff and be patient, you might be, I mean, be left behind quite a while. But I didn't really want to push and stuff. I thought, you know what, I'm going to try to have as much sabr as possible. Whatever people do, just ignore it, and it's fine. You have to have a lot of sabr. But I think claustrophobic-wise, not really. I didn't really feel that.
10: Yeah, that's amazing. Yeah, I think it is down to the individual, how they feel about crowded places, because, as you said, the brother didn't like the fare. So, you know, if you're not generally, you know, good with crowds, then that's what happens. So once you got there and you performed your umrah, how easy was it to get into routine? Because there's, the concept of time change, weather change, climate change, you know, you're not in your comfortable bed. Everything's very different. So how easily did you adjust to that routine?
11: It wasn't difficult at all, to be honest. I think the first day the first day I got there, I was really tired. The Tuesday I got there, I was working. My problem was, I was assuming I was going to sleep for the 6-hour flight. I didn't. I was too excited. I just thought, you know what, can't wait to get there and stuff, and I didn't sleep. Then it was about a 3.5-hour journey to the hotel itself. It was normally about an hour journey, but there was a lot of stops and stuff, a lot of checks, so it takes a lot longer. But as soon as I got there, it was around about Zohr time. They said, listen, Zohr is already done. We'll pray Zohr in our Jamaat, ourselves in the hotel, and then we're ready to go. So freshen up, have something to eat. But literally from that moment, once the first Umrah was done, then it was about, you guys need some rest. Have some rest, at least sleep for a few hours and stuff, and then get back into routine. And by Asr time, it was literally a situation where I had my app, the Nusuk app tells you exactly what time the salahs are, so you can make sure you're up, say 20 minutes before, make sure your wudu's done. It was about a 5 to 7 minute walk down to the masjid. And it was just routine. The only thing that we had to do between that Wednesday to the Monday, now when we went to Mina, was just making sure you do your salahs. A lot of people, to be honest, were a lot more energetic than me, a lot more adventurous, you could say, and they want to do a lot more things. They went to climb Mount Hira, for example. One brother did 5 umrahs before Hajj. He came with me. So every day he was doing an umrah. I said, Bismillah, credit to you if you're able to. He's a personal trainer, so I guess a lot more energetic than me. But yeah. And those days you can do as much as you want or as little as you want. So my main focus was to make sure that physically I'm okay for Hajj. I didn't want to do anything, especially not climbing mountains and stuff to ruin that, to be honest. But it was amazing, mashallah.
10: Yeah, no. So, there's lots of walking. As you said, you have to have a lot of patience, a lot of sabr around the people in it. You know, what was the most challenging moment for you out there that you can recall, and how did you overcome it?
11: I think from a walking perspective, I think just generally be aware. I think one of the things that really, I don't know if it's just, I didn't like, was the wheelchairs. They have the second floor, for example, it's just a wheelchair floor. So anybody in wheelchairs, if you're going to do Umrah or Tawaf, whatever, you go there and you do it there. Sometimes I found wheelchairs on the roof, for example. I don't know how they got there, because normally the Hajj authorities wouldn't let you go. So I saw a couple of people on the roof on the Hajj. And mitaf-wise, you can't get a wheelchair into the mitaf anyway, so they won't, because it's too busy to do wheelchairs. And generally, just walking around and stuff, one of the most painful things is when a wheelchair hits you in the back of the foot. It's really bad. And sometimes these guys are just wheeling away really fast and stuff, not really being considerate. So that, to be honest, was really just something that, it was a bit of a sabr tester for me, thinking, you know what, just don't do that. Why are you hurting people while you're doing the wheelchairs? But generally, to be honest, walking was the biggest issue for me. I knew it was going to be anyway. I had quite a few blisters on my feet quite early, to be honest. There's a local brother, mashallah, who actually, the same slippers he took last year for Hajj himself, he bought me a same pair. He said, the slippers were amazing. I'll buy the same pair for you, so I get reward for every step you take, mashallah. Quite a lot of steps, about 24,000 per day, I think. So a lot of steps, mashallah. But the slippers were amazing, but your feet are not used to walking. They're not used to walking regardless of how good your slippers are. So I think my advice generally, if somebody's out there who does want to go to Hajj, start walking early. I started basically about four weeks before.
10: Get a walking pad.
11: if that works, or just generally walk. If like now, if the weather's good for the next few weeks and stuff, walk around and prepare yourself physically. I think the problem we have generally, I can't speak for other people, is I don't walk enough. So I think if I did walk more often, I think Hajj would have been easier. But my biggest concern was my knees, obviously, with my knee operation and stuff. And I thought, I've got back issues, I've got this. Nothing at all. It's like I was pretending. My knees were perfectly fine the whole time. And I thought, subhanAllah. Alhamdulillah makes things easy.
10: A question come through. Actually, it's quite a good question. It's from Fayaz. Would Brother Tariq agree there's too many luxuries in Mina compared to back in the days? You don't get to feel for what hardship people actually went through.
11: I can probably do an hour just on that one question. I've had different conversations with different people around this. I felt that. I was doing, I don't know if people are following my journey, I tried to do various different podcasts and stuff throughout. I stopped in Mina. I couldn't get myself to do it. I was thinking, like, this doesn't feel like Hajj. It felt like a resort. And I thought, this ain't right. This is too much luxury. But when speaking to other people, and to be honest, it's true. Why not? Too much luxury in what sense? Hajj is the actual... It's ibadah, and no ibadah should be made difficult for yourself. Islam is all about creating ease. I think there's definitely a question behind saying Hajj, the rituals of Hajj cannot be changed. You have to do the stoning, you have to go to Mina, Arafat, Muzdalifah. Those actions have to remain the same.
10: Yeah.
11: But if rather than walking, like the Prophet ﷺ at the time might be on a camel, for example, or they might be on a horse, or they might be walking. If now you've got a car, for example, or you've got a coach, or you've got a plane now taking you from, if you're going to go through the whole hardship of Hajj, do it the way they did it 20 years ago, 30 years ago. And go by boat, for example. Apparently, some guy was telling us his grandfather went from Pakistan, and it should take them 6 months to do Hajj, to actually go by boat and then and camel and all sorts of stuff. So the hardship, I think I'm on the fence now. I've had a lot of conversations on this. Initially, I genuinely felt like this is wrong. This is not Hajj. You can't have massage chairs and all these kind of stuff in Mina. You're in Mina. You're for Hajj. Mm. But to be honest, I really felt the pain after the first day of the walk. The first day of walking, you do the Jamarat, then you walk all the way down to Makkah. Then you got to do the Tawaf, Sa'i. And then for some people, even walking back to Mina as well. So there's a huge amount of walking on that first day. So when I sat down on the, reluctantly, because I didn't really want to be honest, I sat down on the massage chair, just literally to do massage my feet and the back of my legs. It was a lifesaver. And I thought to myself, you know what? Literally, it allowed me to walk the next day because I was so cramped up. So it helps. And I think if you got the facilities, why not? Again, there's a cost factor. I think something else somebody mentioned was the reminder from Malcolm X around the fact that when he went to do Hajj, he saw everybody was equal. Now you're not so equal because it is down to the package you get. So I think there's questions on that element as well. But to be honest, I don't think you can completely take away the so-called luxuries of Hajj because it's life. Everybody's looking for ease, and if that means it's at a little bit of a cost and you can afford it, then perhaps maybe why not?
10: He has added just luxury in the sense of fridge, freezers, ice cream, aircon, beds in the tents. I just want to add here, my parents also did Hajj this year, and they went 20 years ago, and they went in 2007, so just under 20 years ago, and then they went now. And my dad said when they went to Mina 20 years ago, they didn't know whether they were going to have a meal that evening or not. My mum got very unwell. It was very hot, very uncomfortable. The toilets were blocked, busy, you know, and they came back and they said it was hard, but it was not a nice experience. And it wasn't a very good memory they took away from being in Mina. This time round, when they went, my dad said it was a buffet. You know, we were being fed. It was like, you know, I when do I stop eating? You know, it was that kind of thing. But, you know, mum said, I'm enjoying ice creams. And I said, you're doing 25,000 steps a day, mum. If you're having an ice cream, don't worry about the calories. Just eat it. And, you know, and I think you know, like you said, it's a catch 22. It's a very difficult thing, because my mum and dad have walked away now saying, actually, that was really nice. And it's inspired the younger generation, like me and my brothers and my sister. We've now thought, actually, if it's not that bad and there are those things there, maybe we can do it. And maybe it's a bit more doable. So I think it takes that fear away and that, oh, how are we going to go there and just completely switch off from not having a bed, not having, you know, something cold to drink. And I know they're luxuries, but they have to do this to encourage people like us to come.
11: We call it a luxury, but to be honest, is an ice cream a luxury? Mm. Is a cold drink a luxury nowadays? Is it an expectation, for having cold drinks? Even air conditioning, you think, oh, you got air conditioned tents and stuff, but you're living in Saudi where the temperature is 52 degrees. Yeah. You probably won't be able to survive if it wasn't air conditioned. The fans would do absolutely nothing. But that's standard there.
10: It's like the football at the moment. The football stadiums have got aircon. How does that even work?
11: This is what I'm saying. So to be honest, I think sometimes when we're looking at luxury, and the other thing is, I think something that you just touched upon now, and it's just kind of dawned upon me, that somebody's telling you that 20 years ago they went Hajj and it wasn't a good memory. Every time we go somewhere, whether it's on holiday or you want to do something, you want to have a good memory, you want to have a good experience. Hajj is hard. It's not meant to be easy. There's a number of things which are going to be testing for you. But if you can make that test slightly easier for people, and if you can make that experience slightly better for people, and they've got good, generally speaking, my memories of Hajj, obviously I've only got the one to look at, I haven't got nothing to compare it to. It was from end to end amazing. Mashallah. Literally no complaints whatsoever. Mm. And I think if that's something that you can walk away with, then why not?
10: Yeah. Thank you so much, Brother Fayaz, for your questions. I hope Brother and I have answered your questions there. Just looking at spiritual reflections and emotional moments, you know, everyone says when you go there, you'll cry, you'll find it very hard to control your emotions. It's quite a personal thing. Mm. Not everyone has those moments. But did you have a profound impact or spiritually moving moment?
11: To be honest, when it comes to emotional and being emotional, people probably know I start crying. People mention the Prophet ﷺ and I'll start crying, for example. So I think I get that from my dad, where he starts crying as well. So I'm overly emotional anyway. So I don't think I had to go to do Hajj to bring that out in me. But I think for me, it was the day of Arafah. I think the day of Arafah, when the Sheikh, we had a reminder in the morning, this is Hajj. Hajj is Arafah. There's no other thing about it. And this is the day for du'as. This is the day when Allah subhanahu wa ta'ala frees more people from the hellfire than any other day. And to be honest, for me, that day was two things. Firstly, was to make sure that I live up to the promise of making sure I do everybody else's du'as. So, and I had issues where the internet wasn't working that well. But luckily, alhamdulillah, the day before, I'd actually downloaded all the du'as as a PDF. So I did all the du'as, but I had to update him afterwards when I was just leaving Arafat, going towards Muzdalifah. But the day of Arafat is literally that day where you can actually feel the closeness of Allah subhanahu wa ta'ala to you. And that day when Allah subhanahu wa ta'ala, they say it's the only day in the year where Allah subhanahu wa ta'ala comes down to the lowest heavens asking his slave, what do you want? And to be honest, the day of Arafat was amazing for me, where I didn't really want to sit in the tent. I mean, they advised us, listen, don't leave the tent. It's cool in here. It's just whatever. It's 52 degrees outside. You shouldn't really be going outside. A couple of us brothers, we said, listen, it just doesn't feel right. We really wanted to go to the Jabal Rahmah and be next to the mountain. And alhamdulillah, there's a few shaded spaces there. So we did. About 2:30, we said, listen, we're going to leave. We're going to go whatever time we spend. We've got about 4 or 5 hours left. Maghrib was at 7 o'clock. We want to go out there and make the du'a. So for me, I would say the most impactful moment for me was Arafat and being at the foot of the mountain and just literally making those du'as and feeling Allah's rahmah on that day, because you can literally feel the mercy of Allah upon the whole ummah. And it's amazing. You can't really, I don't know how to put it into words, to be honest. It's a really close feeling that your Lord is with you, and it's really nice, mashallah.
10: Alhamdulillah. We've had another message come through, and the sister wants to share her own experience of Hajj. She went when she was young, a young college student, and then again when she was in her 20s, when I was working in my career. My Hajj experiences helped me to wear a hijab properly, always. Also built the fear of death in me coming any time with no age limits, young or old, rich or poor. A couple of people died in my extremely large Hajj group. I felt sad for their families, but I prayed that they would receive Jannah, inshallah. I returned advising all my young friends to go Hajj and never delay if they can afford it, as death has no date. It comes suddenly. I went Hajj with my parents when it was much harder, with no luxuries as they have nowadays. Hajj is a fard on us adults, so we must put it as a priority, like education, career, homes, etc. Make genuine intentions with Allah and ignore family or relatives putting you off going Hajj. Walaikum salam. Thank you so much for that, and that's very sound advice.
11: I couldn't agree more, to be honest. I think it's very, very important, and I think this is what I would say to anybody and everybody out there. Hajj is for the young. Hajj is now. So if you're in a situation where you're sound-minded, you're able-bodied, and you're financially secure, do it. Make Hajj the priority for this year. Whatever you do, everything else, put it as secondary. Make sure Hajj is a priority. Hajj isn't something that we do when we're old. Hajj isn't something we do when everything else has been done and it's on the back burner. Hajj is fard when it's fard. So I think as soon as you met the criteria, this is something else. I think one of the biggest learnings I had, and to be honest, our group leader, mashallah, may Allah bless him, he did so much running around, was telling people again and again and again, make sure that you're prepared for Hajj, because there was a lot of elders in our group, and to be honest, some of them had already done Hajj, and it was like, do you really need to do it again, especially at the age that you're coming in? Why are you putting yourself through this? And they made it difficult for other people. We had one uncle, subhanAllah, who actually had dementia, who find it extremely difficult. But then it's difficult for the family, it's difficult for the rest of the group and stuff. So my honest advice would be is, ask yourself the question, is Hajj fard upon you? Because if it isn't, then don't do it. Because you don't need to do it. And if it's a fard upon you when you're young or whatever age you're at, do it immediately. Don't delay it. This whole concept that we're going to do Hajj when we're ready for it, you're never going to be ready for it. And Allah may take you before you're ready for it, and you're going to be accountable for it. Do Hajj right now. If it's applicable on you, if you meet the requirements, like the sister said, my honest advice is do it straight away. Prepare for it this year, inshallah.
10: Yeah. I mean, my dad, just to add to that, my dad said that they met a young lady out there who just got married, and she said she didn't want anything in her hakmar. She just said, pay for my Hajj. I just want to do Hajj. So she was there, and dad said, and they were young. They were a young couple. They had so much energy, and they were doing everything. But, you know, that was something that she was so passionate about, and you know, she did. But yeah, age is a huge factor, and do it while you're young. And so life after Hajj, you're back here. How has it been? Do you think, you know, many people say, you know, Hajj, you know, like the sister just shared, she came back and she began wearing a hijab, you know, so she had that changing moment in her life. Do you feel revived?
11: I was thinking about this question when I saw it, and I was thinking like, and people ask you that, how do you feel after Hajj? Yeah. And it's like, how am I supposed to feel? And to be honest, I think the only thing that I can see as an actual change, you could see, I feel a lot calmer. I feel a lot calmer in the sense that things that would irritate me before, sometimes still irritate me when people don't work it. I was like, why can't you do this? And this is wrong or this is wrong. But generally, I think you're a lot calmer generally about the world and life. Because when you go to Hajj, and maybe I think Salah should do this to us, but it doesn't. And I'm trying to find more khushu in Salah and trying to have that connection with Allah subhanahu wa ta'ala in Salah. Because we think the world matters and it doesn't. And I think when you're at Hajj, for those 2 weeks that I was there, I remember near towards the end of the thing, and somebody asked the question, oh, what's going on with Iran and USA, for example? What's happening here? What's happening in Pakistan? I genuinely haven't got a clue. I literally have got not a clue about politics, about sport, about football, about nothing at all. Because nothing matters. The only thing matters is you and Allah and Salah and Ibadah. And this is something I think that if I can bring that back into my life here to say, you know what? Whatever's going on in your life, whether it's a health issue, whether it's financial, whether it's family, whatever the problems are, it doesn't really matter. What really matters is your connection with Allah. And I think if I can try to keep that going, alhamdulillah. But yeah, generally where you feel, are you feeling extra spiritual or on a high or whatever? I don't know, to be honest. I think generally, alhamdulillah, I'm in a situation where I'm in a good place. I'm around good people generally anyway. Alhamdulillah, doing good, praying my salahs, fasting, reminding people and stuff. So I had that element of it anyway, so trying to maybe increase on that. But I think for me, it's more about that personal connection with Allah in trying to be in a situation where reading Tahajjud, for example, regularly when I was there, is trying to keep those things up, to say what things are you doing there that you're not doing, what you can continue here, and try to keep that connection with Allah.
10: Yeah, subhanAllah. Well, again, Brother Tariq, you know, Hajj Mubarak, and congratulations on, you know, completing a huge pillar of Islam there. May Allah accept your efforts and du'as. And, you know, and for all those listeners that are tuned in this morning that also did Hajj, congratulations and, you know, Hajj Mubarak. We've now come to the end of the show, and I'm sure we could talk about this for another hour yet. But thank you so much for taking the time out to join me and answer all my questions. I do appreciate the effort and time that you have made. And, you know, I think the word of advice to all the listeners tuned in is do Hajj as soon as possible.
11: Definitely.
10: So Jum'a Mubarak and Friday blessings to all those tuned in this morning. You have been listening to Mother's Planet only at Inspire FM. Assalamu alaikum.
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6: Al-Hadith al-Rabi'a wal-Ishroon An Abi Hurairah radiyallahu anhu qala Rasulullah sallallahu alayhi wa sallam Inna Allah idha ahabba abdan da'a Jibreel alayhi salam faqal Inni uhibbu fulanan 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
7: Hadith 24. On the authority of Abu Huraira, may Allah be pleased with him, who said that the Messenger of Allah, may the blessings and peace of Allah be upon him, said, If Allah has loved a servant of His, He calls Jibreel, on whom be peace, and says, I love so and so, therefore love him. He said, So Jibreel loves him. Then he calls out in heaven, saying, Allah loves so and so, therefore love him. And the inhabitants of heaven love him. He said, Then acceptance is established for him on earth. And if Allah has abhorred a servant of His, He calls Jibreel and says, I abhor so and so, therefore abhor him. So Jibreel abhors him. Then he calls out to the inhabitants of heaven, Allah abhors so and so, therefore abhor him. He said, So they abhor him, and abhorrence is established for him on earth. It was related by Muslim, also by Al-Bukhari, Malik and At-Tirmidhi.
8: Gems and jewels. Wise sayings. Interesting events and moral lessons from Islamic history. Iyaz and his quick decisions.
9: Iyaz ibn Muawiyah was a famous judge known for his intelligence and insight. Some people, however, were jealous both of his status and of his ability, so they tried to raise doubts about him. They said, He has in him a fault that no judge should have. When people come to him seeking judgment, he is quick in issuing his ruling. When Iyaz became aware of what they said about him, he called them to him and bestowed upon them wonderful hospitality. He extended forth one of his two hands and asked them, How many fingers do you see? They immediately said, Five. He said, How come you were so quick to answer? Why did you not first count them? One, two, three, and become from those who do not hasten in their judgment. They said, We are not slow in counting that which we already know. He said, Likewise with me, I do not delay in a matter regarding which I already know the ruling. And in this way, the distinguished judge showed them that he did not issue rulings in a quick, or hasty manner.
10: اللهم أصلح أحوال المسلمين، اللهم أصلح أحوال المسلمين في كل

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0: Assalamu alaikum. 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
1: Hadith 45. Narrated an Nu'man bin Bashir, I heard Allah's Messenger, peace and blessings be upon him, saying, both legal and illegal things are evident, but in between them there are doubtful, suspicious, things, and most of the people have no knowledge about them. So whoever saves himself from these suspicious things saves his religion and his honor. And whoever indulges in these suspicious things is like a shepherd who grazes, his animals, near the hima, private pasture, of someone else, and at any moment he is liable to get in it. O people! Beware! Every king has a hima, and the hima of Allah on the earth is his illegal, forbidden, things. Beware! There is a piece of flesh in the body, if it becomes good, reformed, the whole body becomes good, but if it gets spoilt the whole body gets spoilt, and that is the heart. Hadith 46. Narrated Abu Jumrah, I used to sit with Ibn Abbas and he made me sit on his sitting place. He requested me to stay with him in order that he might give me a share from his property. So I stayed with him for 2 months. Once he told me that when the delegation of the tribe of Abdul Qais came to the Prophet, peace and blessings be upon him, asked them, who are the people, that is, you? Or, who are the delegate? They replied, we are from the tribe of Rabi'ah. Then the Prophet, peace and blessings be upon him, said to them, welcome. O people, or O delegation of Abdul Qais. Neither will you have disgrace nor will you regret. They said, O Allah's Messenger, peace and blessings be upon him. We cannot come to you except in the sacred month and there is the infidel tribe of Mudar intervening between you and us. So please order us to do something good, religious deeds, so that we may inform our people whom we have left behind, at home, and that we may enter paradise, by acting on them. Then they asked about drinks, what is legal and what is illegal. The Prophet, peace and blessings be upon him, ordered them to do 4 things and forbade them from 4 things. He ordered them to believe in Allah alone and asked them, do you know what is meant by believing in Allah alone? They replied, Allah and his apostle know better. Thereupon the Prophet, peace and blessings be upon him, said, it means 1. To testify that none has the right to be worshipped but Allah, and Muhammad is Allah's messenger, peace and blessings be upon him. 2. To offer prayers perfectly. 3. To pay the zakat, obligatory charity. 4. To observe fast during the month of Ramadan. 5. And to pay al-kumus, 1/5 of the booty to be given in Allah's cause. Then he forbade them 4 things, namely, huntum, dubba, nakir and muzaffat or mukayyar, these were the names of pots in which alcoholic drinks were prepared. The Prophet, peace and blessings be upon him, mentioned the container of wine and he meant the wine itself. The Prophet, peace and blessings be upon him, further said to them, memorize them, these instructions, and convey them to the people whom you have left behind. Hadith 47. Narrated Umar bin al-Khattab, Allah's Messenger, peace and blessings be upon him, said, the reward of deeds depends upon the intention and every person will get the reward according to what he has intended. So whoever emigrated for Allah and his apostle, then his emigration was for Allah and his apostle. And whoever emigrated for worldly benefits or for a woman to marry, his emigration was for what he emigrated for. Hadith 48. Narrated Abu Mas'ud, the Prophet, peace and blessings be upon him, said, if a man spends on his family, with the intention of having a reward from Allah, sincerely for Allah's sake, then it is a kind of almsgiving in reward for him. Hadith 49. Narrated Sa'd bin Abi Waqqas, Allah's Messenger, peace and blessings be upon him, said, you will be rewarded for whatever you spend for Allah's sake, even if it were a morsel which you put in your wife's mouth. Hadith 50. Narrated Jarir bin Abdullah, I gave the pledge of allegiance to Allah's Messenger, peace and blessings be upon him, for the following. 1. Offer prayers perfectly. 2. Pay the zakat, obligatory charity. 3. And be sincere and true to every Muslim. Hadith 51. Narrated Ziyad bin Alaka, I heard Jarir bin Abdullah praising Allah. On the day when Al-Mughirah bin Shu'bah died, he, Jarir, got up on the pulpit and thanked and praised Allah and said, "Be afraid of Allah alone who has none along with him to be worshipped. You should be calm and quiet till the new chief comes to you and he will come to you soon. Ask Allah's forgiveness for your late chief because he himself loved to forgive others." Jarir added, "Amma Ba'du, now then, I went to the Prophet and said, I give my pledge of allegiance to you for Islam." The Prophet, peace and blessings be upon him, conditioned, "My pledge, for me to be sincere and true to every Muslim, so I gave my pledge to him for this. By the Lord of this mosque, I am sincere and true to you, Muslims." Then Jarir asked for Allah's forgiveness and came down from the pulpit.
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0: 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Allah's Messenger one said Islam is based on the following 5 principles. 1. To testify that none has the right to be worshipped but Allah and Muhammad is Allah's messenger. 2. To offer the compulsory congregational prayers dutifully and perfectly. 3. To pay zakat, i.e. obligatory charity. 4. To perform hajj, i.e. pilgrimage to Mecca. 5. To observe fast during the month of Ramadan.
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2: Hadith 7. Narrated Abdullah bin Abbas. Abu Sufyan bin Harb informed me that Heraclius had sent a messenger to him while he had been accompanying a caravan from Quraysh. They were merchants doing business in Sham, Syria, Palestine, Lebanon, and Jordan, at the time when Allah's messenger, peace and blessings be upon him, had truce with Abu Sufyan and Quraysh infidels. So Abu Sufyan and his companions went to Heraclius at Ilya, Jerusalem. Heraclius called them in the court and he had all the senior Roman dignitaries around him. He called for his translator who, translating Heraclius's question, said to them, "Who amongst you is closely related to that man who claims to be a prophet?" Abu Sufyan replied, "I am the nearest relative to him, amongst the group." Heraclius said, "Bring him, Abu Sufyan, close to me and make his companions stand behind him." Abu Sufyan added, "Heraclius told his translator to tell my companions that he wanted to put some questions to me regarding that man, the prophet, and that if I told a lie they, my companions, should contradict me." Abu Sufyan added, "By Allah! Had I not been afraid of my companions labeling me a liar, I would not have spoken the truth about the prophet. The first question he asked me about him was, 'What is his family status amongst you?' I replied, 'He belongs to a good, noble, family amongst us.' Heraclius further asked, 'Has anybody amongst you ever claimed the same, that is, to be a prophet, before him?' I replied, 'No.' He said, 'Was anybody amongst his ancestors a king?' I replied, 'No.' Heraclius asked, 'Do the nobles or the poor follow him?' I replied, 'It is the poor who follow him.' He said, 'Are his followers increasing or decreasing, day by day?' I replied, 'They are increasing.' He then asked, 'Does anybody amongst those who embrace his religion become displeased and renounce the religion afterwards?' I replied, 'No.' Heraclius said, 'Have you ever accused him of telling lies before his claim to be a prophet?' I replied, 'No.' Heraclius said, 'Does he break his promises?' I replied, 'No. We are at truce with him, but we do not know what he will do in it.' I could not find opportunity to say anything against him except that." Heraclius asked, "Have you ever had a war with him?" I replied, "Yes." Then he said, "What was the outcome of the battles?" I replied, "Sometimes he was victorious and sometimes we." Heraclius said, "What does he order you to do?" I said, "He tells us to worship Allah and Allah alone and not to worship anything along with him, and to renounce all that our ancestors had said. He orders us to pray, to speak the truth, to be chaste and to keep good relations with our kith and kin." Heraclius asked the translator to convey to me the following: "I asked you about his family and your reply was that he belonged to a very noble family. In fact, all the apostles come from noble families amongst their respective peoples. I questioned you whether anybody else amongst you claimed such a thing. Your reply was in the negative. If the answer had been in the affirmative, I would have thought that this man was following the previous man's statement. Then I asked you whether any one of his ancestors was a king. Your reply was in the negative, and if it had been in the affirmative, I would have thought that this man wanted to take back his ancestral kingdom. I further asked whether he was ever accused of telling lies before he said what he said, and your reply was in the negative. So I wondered how a person who does not tell a lie about others could ever tell a lie about Allah. I then asked you whether the rich people followed him or the poor. You replied that it was the poor who followed him. And, in fact, all the apostles have been followed by this very class of people. Then I asked you whether his followers were increasing or decreasing. You replied that they were increasing, and in fact this is the way of true faith, till it is complete in all respects. I further asked you whether there was anybody, who, after embracing his religion, became displeased and discarded his religion. Your reply was in the negative, and in fact this is, the sign of, true faith, when its delight enters the hearts and mixes with them completely. I asked you whether he had ever betrayed. You replied in the negative and likewise the apostles never betray. Then I asked you what he ordered you to do. You replied that he ordered you to worship Allah and Allah alone and not to worship anything along with him and forbade you to worship idols and ordered you to pray, to speak the truth and to be chaste. If what you have said is true, he will very soon occupy this place underneath my feet, and I knew it, from the scriptures, that he was going to appear, but I did not know that he would be from you, and if I could reach him definitely, I would go immediately to meet him, and if I were with him, I would certainly wash his feet. Heraclius then asked for the letter addressed by Allah's apostle which was delivered by Dihya to the governor of Basra, who forwarded it to Heraclius to read. The contents of the letter were as follows, in the name of Allah the Beneficent, the Merciful. This letter is, from Muhammad the slave of Allah and his apostle to Heraclius the ruler of Byzantine. Peace be upon him, who follows the right path. Furthermore I invite you to Islam, and if you become a Muslim you will be safe, and Allah will double your reward, and if you reject this invitation of Islam, you will be committing a sin of Arisiyin, tillers, farmers, that is, your people. And, Allah's statement, O people of the scripture. Come to a word common to you and us that we worship none but Allah and that we associate nothing in worship with him, and that none of us shall take others as lords beside Allah. Then, if they turn away, say, bear witness that we are Muslims, those who have surrendered to Allah. Surah 3, Ayah 64. Abu Sufyan then added, when Heraclius had finished his speech and had read the letter, there was a great hue and cry in the royal court. So we were turned out of the court. I told my companions that the question of Ibn Abi Kubsha, the Prophet Muhammad, peace and blessings be upon him, has become so prominent that even the king of Bani al-Asfar, Byzantine, is afraid of him. Then I started to become sure that he, the Prophet, would be the conqueror in the near future till I embraced Islam, that is, Allah guided me to it. The sub-narrator adds, Ibn Nathur was the governor of Ilya, Jerusalem, and Heraclius was the head of the Christians of Sham. Ibn Nathur narrates that once while Heraclius was visiting Ilya, Jerusalem, he got up in the morning with a sad mood. Some of his priests asked him why he was in that mood. Heraclius was a foreteller and an astrologer. He replied, at night when I looked at the stars, I saw that the leader of those who practice circumcision had appeared, become the conqueror. Who are they who practice circumcision? The people replied, except the Jews nobody practices circumcision, so you should not be afraid of them, Jews. Just issue orders to kill every Jew present in the country. While they were discussing it, a messenger sent by the king of Ghassan to convey the news of Allah's messenger, peace and blessings be upon him, to Heraclius was brought in. Having heard the news, he, Heraclius, ordered the people to go and see whether the messenger of Ghassan was circumcised. The people, after seeing him, told Heraclius that he was circumcised. Heraclius then asked him about the Arabs. The messenger replied, Arabs also practice circumcision. After hearing that, Heraclius remarked that sovereignty of the Arabs had appeared. Heraclius then wrote a letter to his friend in Rome who was as good as Heraclius in knowledge. Heraclius then left for Homs, a town in Syria, and stayed there till he received the reply of his letter from his friend, who agreed with him in his opinion about the emergence of the Prophet, peace and blessings be upon him, and the fact that he was a prophet. On that Heraclius invited all the heads of the Byzantines to assemble in his palace at Homs. When they assembled, he ordered that all the doors of his palace be closed. Then he came out and said, "O Byzantines! If success is your desire and if you seek right guidance and want your empire to remain, then give a pledge of allegiance to this prophet, that is, embrace Islam." On hearing the views of Heraclius, the people ran towards the gates of the palace like onagers, but found the doors closed. Heraclius realized their hatred towards Islam, and when he lost the hope of their embracing Islam, he ordered that they should be brought back in audience. When they returned, he said, "What already said was just to test the strength of your conviction, and I have seen it." The people prostrated before him and became pleased with him, and this was the end of Heraclius's story, in connection with his faith.
3: MashaAllah, what a great hadith and du'as. 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So now continue listening to more hadith and du'as.
4: عن عائشة أم المؤمنين أنها قالت أول ما بدأ به رسول الله صلى الله عليه وسلم من الوحي الرؤيا الصالحة في النوم فكان لا يرى رؤيا إلا جاءت مثل فلق الصبح ثم حبب إليه الخلاء وكان يخلو بغار حراء فيتحنث فيه 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form of good dreams which came true like bright daylight. And then the love of seclusion was bestowed upon him. He used to go in seclusion in the cave of Hira where he used to worship, Allah alone, continuously for many days before his desire to see his family. He used to take with him the journey food for the stay, and then come back to his wife, Khadijah, to take his food likewise again, until suddenly the truth descended upon him while he was in the cave of Hira. The angel came to him and asked him to read. The prophet, peace be upon him, replied, I do not know how to read. The prophet added, the angel caught me, forcefully, and pressed me so hard that I could not bear it anymore. He then released me and again asked me to read, and I replied, I do not know how to read. Thereupon he caught me again and pressed me a second time till I could not bear it anymore. He then released me and again asked me to read, but again I replied, I do not know how to read, or what shall I read? Thereupon he caught me for the third time and pressed me, and then released me and said, read in the name of your Lord who has created all that exists, created man from a clot. Read, and your Lord is the most generous. Then Allah's messenger returned with the inspiration and with his heart beating severely. Then he went to Khadija bint Khuwailid and said, cover me, cover me. They covered him till his fear was over, and after that he told her everything that had happened and said, I fear that something may happen to me. Khadija replied, never. By Allah, Allah will never disgrace you. You keep good relations with your kith and kin, help the poor and the destitute, serve your guests generously, and assist the deserving calamity-afflicted ones. Khadija then accompanied him to her cousin Waraka bin Nawfal bin Asad bin Abdul Uzza, who, during the pre-Islamic period, became a Christian and used to write the writing with Hebrew letters. He would write from the Gospel in Hebrew as much as Allah wished him to write. He was an old man and had lost his eyesight. Khadija said to Waraka, listen to the story of your nephew, O my cousin. Waraka asked, O my nephew, what have you seen? Allah's messenger, peace be upon him, described whatever he had seen. Waraka said, this is the same one who keeps the secrets, Angel Gabriel, whom Allah had sent to Moses. I wish I were young and could live up to the time when your people would turn you out. Allah's messenger asked, will they drive me out? Waraka replied in the affirmative and said, anyone, man, who came with something similar to what you have brought was treated with hostility. And if I should remain alive till the day when you will be turned out, then I would support you strongly. But after a few days, Waraka died, and the divine inspiration was also paused for a while.

أحوال المسلمين في كل مكان. اللهم أصلح أحوالهم في كل

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